wicked tongue for an uncle chunk, man to a mizpah. Manisquan, Raritan, Malawan, Totowa. 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

0: 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Kind of a stormy night out there, and a good night to be home and listening to the radio. And thank you for tuning in. I'm Richard Skelly. We're here every Thursday night between the hours of 8 and 10 p.m., except during sports. Next week, Rutgers women's soccer begins on the 27th, and then on the 3rd, we won't be here as well, 3rd of September there. But we heard a number from Dr. John there from his album Tribal, recorded at Dockside Studios in Maurice, Louisiana. And When I'm Right, I'm Wrong, Change of Heart, Big Gap, and Listen at Our Prayer. Dr. John and Lower 9/11, Larry Campbell and Teresa Williams, from their debut on Red House and their only album to date, Keep Your Lamp Trimmed and Burning, and Levon Helm gave us A Poor Old Dirt Farmer from Dirt Farmer, his Grammy-winning album for Vanguard Records. Muddy Waters up top, classic Muddy Waters from back in the 60s, Just to Be With You, and Rollin' and Tumblin' from Charlie Blues Masterworks, Volume 39. Matthew Ferguson from the New Jersey Folk Festival is here in the studios. There's a lot going on in the next couple of weeks, but Matthew, I'll put your mic on here and tell us a bit about the free 51st annual New Jersey Folk Festival.
1: Good evening, Richard. So happy to be here and so glad that we are back for a 51st year, the New Jersey Folk Festival down in South Brunswick, right on the border of North Brunswick and South Brunswick. It's Davidson's Mill Pond Park. It's our second year in this new location. And really exciting. If you love music, we've got four stages of music, and we've got a fifth stage that's our narrative stage for storytelling and a sort of music history. If you love crafts, we've got art and craft vendors. If you love culture, we've got over 30 organizations from around the state of New Jersey and the region with artists showing off their craft or their, sharing about their history. Got food trucks if you love food. And if you have any little ones out there, we've got a ton of great children's activities. We partnered with the Rutgers Master Gardeners as well as the Earth Center to offer just a wide variety of programs throughout their gardens, the fruit garden, the butterfly house, the native plant garden, and all of this is free and fun for all ages.
0: Mm-hmm. And we just pray for good weather like we do every year. In the event of less than stellar weather, there are big tents assembled, right?
1: Absolutely, yeah. Yes. If there's a passing shower, even if there's a lot of rain, the show will go on all these stages. There's coverage, and we encourage folks to come. If you see a little threat of rain, come on out, bring a blanket, and get ready for some great live music.
0: Mm-hmm. Okay. And we have the Gateway Stage. We see Mike Montre and the music, Mike Montre's All Stars at 11 a.m. to kick off things there. And then on the Pinelands Narrative Stage, Dr. Angus Gillespie, who founded the Folk Festival with students at Douglas College 51 years ago, will be talking about winemaking in New Jersey. And then Ma Rainey's Living Tradition of the Blues with Charlie Apicella, who's performing on one of the, on the Skyland stage as well. Charlie Apicella in Iron City with Madam Pat Tandy, who is from the Oranges up that way, East Orange or West Orange or South Orange, I'm not sure. But the Zydeco Revelator is also on the Skyland stage. So it's a pretty thorough lineup. It's all posted online, folks. That address,
1: njfolkfest.org. I would go to say that we have one of the most diverse musical lineups. I think we have the most diverse musical lineup on any live music venue in the state of New Jersey this year.
0: Mm-hmm. Right. And the investment by the county is fairly minimal, right?
1: Well, the county has been a huge partner. So the Arts Institute of Middlesex County and the commissioners for Middlesex County are the ones that have helped to make last year the 50th anniversary and this year the 51st anniversary a reality. I mean, they have been, the Folk Festival is a nonprofit, obviously funded through donations, but we have been very grateful to receive grant funding from the county as well as just support from the county, public safety, park rangers, the staff at the Earth Center. Everyone has been wonderful in how they are making this come alive.
0: Yes, indeed. I did notice last year there seemed to be a real diversity of people and people coming in on buses from other parts of the state, you know?
1: Absolutely. We want this to be the state of New Jersey's folk festival. Obviously, it's in Middlesex County, but we have artists from all over.
0: It's fairly centrally located, you know. Yes. Okay. We have to... We are expecting Yankees organist Ed Ahlstrom this evening. He did make the trip down from Passaic County, where he lives. So we're going to keep an eye out for him in the meantime.
1: I'm a Phillies fan, but I appreciate his craft for sure.
0: Well, where you're from, of course, you have to be. You're from Cherry Hill. You have to be a Phillies fan, yes. So the Skyland Stage, folks, we're looking at Long Hill String Band, Charlie Apicella in Iron City with Madam Pat Tandy, Water Street at 2:15, Zydeco Revelators, and then a folk mashup at 4 p.m. with the Jackson Pines, Mike Montre Band, and Redbird. And then the Shore Stage, Folk Villains, McDermott's Handy, Hickory, and Cimarrones among those. And then Gateway, as we mentioned, Mike Montre at 11 a.m., Long Hill String Band and Limberjack Puppets, Spook Handy as well. Also the narrative stage, which is always interesting. And then Garden State Pop-Up Stage, I see. I'm not sure.
1: That one I'm really excited about because that's new this year. Yeah. And basically we have three artists. We have Mary Bird, Tommy Straza, and Amanda Penicale. Mm-hmm. They're all Jersey artists. Yeah. And what we're doing with them is they're just going to do pop-up performances throughout the entire park. Right. So under a tree, in one of the gardens, near the entrance, by a food truck. So in addition to our four stages, there's going to be a mini stage all throughout the park. So we're bringing music everywhere that folks look, and they'll really be able to enjoy that as well.
0: Right. And by way of food vendors, they're doing the best to keep prices reasonable, I assume.
1: Absolutely. Right? We have a contract. Bottled water, $3 or less. We guarantee it from all of our vendors. But bring your reusable water bottle as well, folks.
0: Yes.
1: But we've picked a nice variety of food vendors. We've got everything from ice cream to snow cones to pretzels to Cajun food to pierogies, everything you could think of there and want on a delicious, you know, hot day. Smash burgers, hot dogs, etc.
0: Right.
1: But again, fun for the whole family, food for the whole family.
0: Right. Beck's Cajun Cruiser, Cassidy's Kitchen with your standard American food, smash burgers, hot dogs, etc. Chicken tenders, coastal flavors, lobster rolls, the empanada guy, and paprika food truck, a Hungarian cuisine, that's good. They have a big, very big Hungarian festival here in New Brunswick every year.
1: And they were at that. That truck was at the Hungarian festival, so they were there.
0: Yes. Well, this is Ed Ahlstrom calling here. We better answer this. Hi, Ed. You're downstairs?
2: I am sitting in front of the lobby.
0: Okay. All right. Very good. We're going to send Matthew Ferguson down to get the door for you, okay?
2: Fabulous.
0: All right. Very good. We're on the mic now. Very good.
1: All right, so I'll go down and get him. But everybody, we hope to see you on Saturday, August 29th, rain or shine, Davidson's Mill Pond Park in South Brunswick, New Jersey. The entrance is in North Brunswick. It's right off Route 130, njfolkfest.org.
0: And it's 400 acres, it's either 400 or 450 acres of preserved land that's straddling South Brunswick and North Brunswick. And it was something done by a former commissioner, Dave Crabiel, who was actually born in Milltown. He was not born in a hospital. He was born in Milltown. Yes.
1: I'll go get your next guest, but everybody have a wonderful night.
0: A new day for years, and we'll see you on the 29th.
1: Thank you, sir. Thanks so much.
0: All right. Very good. So that is Matt Ferguson from the New Jersey Folk Festival and Ed has our studio phone. But we're going to continue with some more music from Shamika Copeland, WRSU-FM in New Brunswick. Blame it on Eve.

0: Hey now, this is Billy F. Gibbons from ZZ Top, and you're listening and enjoying the Low Budget Blues program with Richard Skelly, only here on WRSU 88.7 FM for the finest in modern blues, blues rock, interviews. Keep it right here, folks. Have mercy.
1: Hi, it's Olivia Munn with my shelter pets, Frankie and Chance. 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

0: WRSU-FM in New Brunswick, 9 minutes after the hour of 9 o'clock. And that is music from Peter Karp, folks. Hold Tight, Baby Hold Tight. And what was the other track there, Ed? What, the first track we heard?
1: Mojo Jam.
0: That's it, Mojo Jam, with Dennis Groomling from Piscataway. Dennis Groomling from Piscataway on harmonica. Boy, has that kid taken off. He lives in Los Angeles now.
2: Groomling?
0: Dennis Groomling.
2: Yeah.
0: Yeah. Have you met him?
2: He was my colleague over at WFDU for
0: there
2: a while.
0: There you go. Yeah. Okay, yes.
2: Yeah, when I was on the air. Mm-hmm. He did the blues show. I subbed for him a couple of times.
0: Yeah, yeah, yeah. Well, Ed Ahlstrom is here, folks. He is the official Yankees organist, and it's got to be a fascinating story that he will share with us, and he'll be sharing a lot of fascinating stories with us. But he's been around for many, many moons, around that North Jersey, what used to be really vibrant New York City blues club scene, right?
2: Yes, indeed.
0: Yeah, you know, not so much anymore.
2: Not so much anymore. We do what we can.
0: Yeah, but it's great. It's great to have Ed here in the studio because he keeps a schedule, folks. You know, he has Yankee games, I don't know, sometimes 3 and 4 nights a week, right?
2: Sometimes,
0: yes. Yes, depending on what's going on at the new Yankee Stadium. So, we have to cue something up here. Let's see, what do we got? Yes, get something cued from the new album. Oh, there you are. Right. The Idea of Humanity, Put You First, All I'm Gonna Do. What do you recommend?
2: Well, the first cut is always good.
0: Blues Keep Coming Back. Okay. Put You First. Yes.
2: Put You First.
0: Very good. We'll start with the first track from Ed Ahlstrom's newest album, This Idea of Humanity. But give us some background, Ed. You know, it was very big of you, and I give you a lot of credit to make time for the low-budget blues program in this kind of a weather night because, you know, flooding is a concern in parts of North Jersey, Bronx, I'm sure, and Manhattan, and now parts of central New Jersey as well.
2: I think you're just on the cusp of where it's going to get bad. I think the real flooding is going on south of here.
0: Really?
2: At the shore, because it was blowing through Philly and south.
0: Mm-hmm.
2: And they said the shore was going to get whacked, which is nothing unusual.
0: Right, right, yeah, okay. Well, I mean, you know, where you live, you're sort of in the hills of just sort of west of West Orange?
2: Yeah, I'm in Morris County, so I'm 45 minutes from here. So.
0: Yeah, okay, so you had to come down.
2: We get shielded pretty well. We don't get any of the tornadoes or things like that.
0: So you were able to come down 287?
2: Yeah, had a pretty smooth ride down here. It was fine.
0: Yes, not the Parkway, very good.
2: Not the Parkway. That sent me all the way down 287. It was a snap to get here.
0: Yes, it normally is, yes. Okay, all right, so anyway, give us some background. I mean, you know, where you're born and raised, where was college for you,
2: Okay, life story. I grew up in Ridgewood. My parents had designs on me being a church organist.
0: Okay, did you grow up near Ridgewood Country Club? I guess you must have.
2: I was across town from the Ridgewood Country Club, yes.
0: Yeah, okay. Yeah.
2: So you've golfed there many times, I assume.
0: Played golf.
2: Yeah, okay.
0: You play golf. You don't golf. You play golf.
2: Okay.
0: Okay.
2: Play golf. So, yeah, I grew up in Ridgewood. I was playing organ from the time I was 5 years old because my dad was a plumber, but he had an organ and an accordion, and he played recreationally. But what I found out about my dad when I was young was that he could hear any song and play it.
0: Wow.
2: Which is unusual for somebody that's a plumber.
0: Yeah.
2: All right. So I would go on plumbing jobs with him, and he'd have a radio by him, and he'd be laying under somebody's boiler, and he says, hear a song on a radio, going, what's the name of this song? I tell him the name of the song, and then we'd work the whole day, drive home, he'd take a shower, go eat his dinner, he'd go sit at the organ and play the song.
0: Wow.
2: That he heard once while he was laying under somebody's boiler.
0: Mm-hmm.
2: And he, is this a song we heard today? He says, it's the right key, the right feel, the right melody, the whole bit that he heard 8 hours before once.
0: Right.
1: And I'm like, yeah, Dad, that's it. And I came to realize years later, not everybody can do that.
0: No.
1: So that was the great gift I got from my father. I wish I had gotten the plumbing ability and the handyman ability, because I'm woefully deficient in all of that. Yeah. But I did get the music part.
0: Right. What did your mother do?
1: My mother was a mother. Nobody else in my family was musical at all.
0: Right.
1: So it was just me and Dad.
0: How many siblings do you have?
1: I have three sisters, right, all of whom they tried to force the accordion on, and they all rejected it because they were worried it was making them flat-chested. So none of them were musicians. I turned out to be the musician in the clan. So I grew up playing organ. We didn't have a piano. Mm-hmm. We had a Hammond M3, and that's how what I learned to play on.
0: Right. And your parents raised you in Ridgewood Catholic Church or Ridgewood?
1: My parents were what was interfaith at the time. So in the early 60s, my mother was Catholic, and my father was a Lutheran.
0: Right.
1: So they wouldn't let us get baptized in the Catholic Church because my father wasn't Catholic.
0: Right.
1: So they brought us up in an Episcopalian church, which was the next best thing, the closest thing to Catholic. So I would break into the Episcopal church all the time when I was a kid, sneak in through a window and go play their pipe organ.
0: Right.
1: So I grew up playing pipe organ.
0: Right.
1: That certainly wasn't the only thing I did, because I was in rock and roll bands and stuff, and I taught myself guitar and bass along the way, and I played in rock bands all through school. And then my parents had designs of me being a church organist, so they sent me to Westminster Choir College, which was in Princeton at the time.
0: Chestnut Street, yes.
1: Right, you know it well.
0: Yep.
1: And that complex is still there, even though Westminster moved out of it in 1993 or something.
0: A woman from my church in East Brunswick, Trinity Presbyterian Church, used to work at Westminster for years and years and years. Dottie Spengler.
1: Oh, yeah. Uh-huh. Okay. That name rings
0: a bell. We have a relatively new organ at my church, at Trinity Presbyterian Church. I was like, it was a huge undertaking.
1: Those instruments are remarkable.
0: Get that thing in there. Yeah,
1: and keep it maintained.
0: Yeah.
1: So I grew up doing church organ, and I did that. I had my first church job when I was 16.
0: Mm-hmm.
1: I just retired from church work last summer after doing it for basically 50 straight years.
0: Right.
1: But it was always kind of a sideline for me because I wanted to play all kinds of music, and I did. So I just worked in all kinds of bands, doing all kinds of stuff. I was doing rock and pop and jazz and blues country and this and that, and I wound up playing on Broadway.
0: Very good.
1: And
0: Smokey Joe's Cafe, or what?
1: Yeah, I did Smokey.
0: Well, you know Dave Keys, I guess.
1: Yeah, we're good friends. We've done some bands together.
0: Yeah.
1: And so then midstream, a friend of mine called me, worked for Casio, and said, we need somebody to do keyboard demos in department stores.
0: Okay.
1: And I said, yeah, all right, freelance. I needed the work, so I would sit in Macy's and service merchandise and Kmart and play these little Casio keyboards.
0: Right.
1: And then they asked me to work for them full time, and I said, well, I'm going to have a day job? Because I was on the musician schedule of, you know, going to bed at 4 in the morning and waking up at noon. I said, well, this should last about 2 weeks.
0: Yeah, right.
1: And it lasted 18 years.
0: Uh-huh.
1: So I was kind of the keyboard guru at Casio for a long time.
0: Very good.
1: And I was into the music products industry.
0: Well,
1: and I kept playing and playing and playing.
0: You know, letting go of that musician's lifestyle will help.
1: Yeah,
0: help you live a longer.
1: I was still doing it.
0: More.
1: I just wasn't keeping his late hours. But anyway, the way it evolved was I've always done all kinds of music, and so I've been kind of cursed with my versatility. I've never been able to really focus in on one bag. And I decided a couple of years ago, let me be a blues man, because why not? And
0: You had been playing blues since you were
1: high school. Yeah, I've been playing blues anyway, and I'm a huge fan of the blues anyhow. So I said, let me do this, because a friend of mine, a terrific piano player named Eric Hollner, entered this thing called the IBC, which is the International Blues Challenge.
0: Yeah.
1: And he won the New Jersey chapter of it.
0: Mm-hmm.
1: And I heard that. I said, Eric's a terrific piano player, but he didn't sing.
0: Right.
1: I said, man, if I'm a decent piano player and I sing, maybe I got a shot at this. So I entered the IBC.
0: Right.
1: I won the New Jersey chapter in the solo duo category.
0: Blues Society?
1: Yeah.
0: Yes.
1: Yep.
0: Right.
1: And went to Memphis, got to the semifinals, installed there.
2: And when I got done with that, I had to write all these originals, blues tunes that I didn't really have before. And I said, well, I got half an album's worth of stuff, so let me finish it out and release an album, and I'll be a blues man.
0: Mm-hmm.
2: So that was my first album last year, called Flee Though None Pursue.
0: Right.
2: I hooked up with Blind Raccoon as a promotion firm.
0: Yes.
2: Headed by the wonderful Betsy Brown.
0: Yep.
2: And she put me on the map. She got that CD out to 400 DJs worldwide.
0: Mm-hmm.
2: And they started playing it and playing it and playing it. I was on the charts for a long time.
0: Yes.
2: And by the end of the year, they released the top 200, and I was at number 15.
0: Mm-hmm.
2: I said, whoa.
0: Yeah.
2: So I said, well, let's continue down this path. So that sprung this new album you're about to hear called This Idea of Humanity.
0: Okay.
2: And I'm just trying to do it a little different, though, you know,
0: because
2: the blues is steeped in copycatism and, you know, so I'm trying to bring a different slant to it.
0: That's what Peter Karp is doing.
2: You know. Yeah.
0: Yeah. You know, so we give you credit for that. Let's hear some stuff from the new Ed Ahlstrom album. And Betsy was a friend of mine when I was an IBC judge in 2008 and 2009, 2010. I flew to Memphis those years from Newark because it was a lot more affordable once they had the Continental Express jets going there, you know.
2: Right.
0: And then sadly, Continental got swallowed by United Airlines, and it all kind of fell apart. I don't know. I mean, it's still reasonably affordable to fly to Memphis, but before that, you had to take Northwest, and Northwest was like $475 round trip.
2: Wow.
0: You know, back in the 1980s. You know,
2: wow.
0: So
2: a lot of money for the 1980s.
0: I never made it to Memphis, you know, until 2008, 2009, you know. So, in any case, let's hear some music from Ed Ahlstrom, This Idea of Humanity. And why don't you introduce this track, Put You First?
2: You want me to do it?
0: Yeah,
2: okay.
0: Yeah. What's your...
2: Okay, this is the first cut off there. It's kind of... Ray Charles influence kind of thing.
0: Good.
2: Put You First. I have a fabulous background vocalist friend of mine named Ula Hedwig, who now lives in Nashville, and she did all the background vocals, and I did everything else.
0: Very good. Here he is, Ed Ahlstrom, here on the Low Budget Blues program, WRSU-FM in New Brunswick.

0: Oh, all right. That is music from Ed Ahlstrom, This Idea of Humanity, All I'm Gonna Do. Let's take a quick look at the blues concert happenings, folks. There's a lot going on this weekend. Try to get out and hear some good music. You'll feel better. Bernie's Hillside Lounge. Actually, next weekend, Mad Hatter's Farm, August 28th. And then September 4th, the Poor Horseman, Honky Tonk Country. Bernie's Hillside Lounge, 125 Hillside Road in Chester, just off of Route 206. I saw the woman from North Jersey Blues Society the other day in Edison at Angelo's gig on Route 27 at the Tex-Mex place in Edison. And I mentioned to her, she says, we need a venue for our holiday party. I said, well, why not Bernie's Hillside Lounge? Give it a shot, you know. Tomorrow night at the Barnacle Bills in Rumson, we have McCarthy, Dalton, and Murphy, and then Jillian McCoy on Saturday, August 22. Blue Moon Cafe tomorrow night, the Masons, and that's 114 Broadway in South Amboy. 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Coming to the Vogel Theater at Count Basie, King's X coming in on August 30th. And then Tab on Benoit and Galia Volt coming in on October 21st. We'll have some tickets for Tab Benoit at Count Basie, 99 Monmouth Street in Red Bank. Crossroads in Garwood, the Blues Jam is always the last Wednesday of the month. Wonder Bar tomorrow night in Asbury Park, Gary U.S. Bonds. John Eddy coming in Saturday, August 22nd. That is 5th and Ocean Avenues in Asbury Park. 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Continue 400 Rahway Avenue in Woodbridge next Wednesday. Shows are at 7:30, August 26th. This coming 1 week from today, almost. Light of Day Benefit with Matt and Aaron O'Ree, Joe Durso, and Miss Emily and others on the bill for the benefit show. September 2nd, Soul Project from New Orleans and the Larry Mitchell Trio coming in after Labor Day. Those shows begin at 7 p.m. as it gets darker a bit earlier. Across the river in Manhattan, Chris Kane tomorrow night, and then Joanna Connor on August 27th, Papa Chubby coming in August 29th, Mike Zito coming in September 3rd at 1650 Broadway at 51st Street in the heart of Midtown Manhattan. Finally, McCarter Theater and Princeton Sun Ra Orchestra comes in on September 3rd in the smaller theater, probably, at McCarter. What else do we have? Lizzie Rose Music Room. There's a lot going on down there this weekend down in Tuckerton. Joanna Connor actually coming in on August 25th, but you can check, just Google search Lizzie Rose Music Room, and it's 217 East Main Street in Tuckerton, New Jersey. That about wraps it up for blues concert happenings in this area. Ed Ahlstrom, what are the places that you frequent these days when you're not in Yankee Stadium? Yeah, you know.
1: Well, I myself...
0: Well, you're in Yankee Stadium a lot, right?
1: Well, I'm going to be there this weekend, but prior to that, tomorrow night, if you're in Caldwell, I'll be at the esteemed Cloverleaf Tavern.
0: That's it, yes.
1: Which was just named one of the top bars in New Jersey by USA Today, which it well should be. So I'll be there banging it out tomorrow night, and... next Tuesday, I'm with your friend and mine, Dave Fields.
0: Good.
1: Up in Paramus. He's playing at the band shell there. He's got kind of a...
0: Oh, it's an outdoor...
1: Yeah, it's an outdoor thing. Mm-hmm. Paramus band shell, I think it's on Century Road. And he'll be there with kind of an all-star band. I play with Dave from time to time. He's a riot.
0: Well, actually, yes. We have a note. We have a note. Because tomorrow night, Dave is playing with J.T. Lauritsen from Norway.
1: Right.
0: At the North Shore School of Music in Hazlitt on Route 35 in Hazlitt, New Jersey. A special event tomorrow. Dave Fields and J.T. Lauritsen at the North Shore School of Music, 3253 Route 35, Hazlitt. 7 p.m. and it's a Roots Americana and Blues show. And you can just Google search North Shore School of Music. Discounted tickets, 20% off online as of yesterday and today.
1: And is that the show you're emceeing?
0: Yeah, right. He asked me to, yes.
1: Yeah. So, and JT Lauritsen is also on this gig I'm doing with Dave on Tuesday night, I believe.
0: Good, yeah. Good, yeah, yeah. He comes over at the right time from Norway each year. Mm-hmm. So tell us, how did you fall into this job at Yankee Stadium?
1: Yeah, fell into it, all right. As I said, I'd been playing organ since I was little, and then my dad started taking me to baseball games when I was 7 or 8.
0: Okay.
1: And I fell in love with that.
0: Right.
1: And you know how we all walk into a baseball stadium the first time, and you walk down that runway, and the field opens up, and your jaw just drops when you're a little kid, you know?
0: Mm-hmm.
1: So I had that. And so I grew up loving baseball and playing the organ and listening to the great organists we had in town.
0: Yeah.
1: Then Eddie Layton at Yankee Stadium and Jane Jarvis at Shea Stadium. So I assimilated everything they did just by osmosis.
0: Mm-hmm.
1: And so baseball and organ were passions of mine from the beginning.
0: Right.
1: After the 2003 season, it became rumored that Eddie Layton was going to step down because he was getting up there in age and his health was failing. And it was a rumor for a long time. Finally,
0: how old was Eddie Layton?
1: He was 78.
0: Okay. Yeah.
1: When this was going on.
0: Right.
1: So, finally, he announced his retirement in February of 2004,
0: mm-hmm.
1: and my wife is after me big time. And she said, "You got to go get this job. You got to go. You're born to do this job."
0: Uh-huh.
1: And I said, "Hold on, honey. Love you, but A, I don't know anybody at Yankee Stadium.
0: Mm-hmm.
1: B, Layton probably has proteges lined up out the door.
0: Mm-hmm.
1: And I tell you what, honey, you go after it."
0: Okay.
1: And you don't say that to my wife because she'll go after it. She made one phone call.
0: And what's, is she on this album?
1: She is on there. She did background vocals on one tune because she heard me cutting this tune.
0: Maxine.
1: Yeah, yeah, she's a great piano player too. She appears on piano on my first album too.
0: Yeah.
1: But she heard me cutting this tune and she said, she came running down the stairs and I said, "Oh, here, I got some background vocals to put on this." I said, "Have at it." I set her up a mic and she did these swell background vocals on.
0: Mm-hmm.
1: So she called up and she got through to the head of marketing, who put her through to the head of scoreboard operations,
0: right,
1: who said, "Oh, yeah, well, all right, sounds interesting." And she's talking me up and is going, "Yeah, have him fax us a resume." In 2004, that's what we did. We faxed things.
0: Right.
1: So I faxed a resume. Next thing I know, I got a phone call saying, "Yeah, come in. We'd like to hear you play." Mm-hmm. Now, it's a month before the season's going to start.
0: Right.
1: I'm like, "Oh, really? All right."
0: So this is March of 2004.
1: This is March of 2004.
0: Yeah.
1: And I drive into Yankee Stadium, and there's 6 feet of snow on the ground.
0: Yeah.
1: And I'm going to audition for the job at Yankee Stadium. I'm like, okay.
0: Uh-huh.
1: So I get a badge, and I walk upstairs, and he sets me down at the organ. He says, "All right, we'll get started in just a minute." He walks away. So I'm getting acclimated, and the next person to appear in the doorway is Eddie Layton himself.
0: Okay.
1: I'm going to audition for Eddie Layton.
0: Mm-hmm.
1: I said, "Well, if this doesn't go any further than this, which it probably won't, this is cool. This is something I could tell my grandkids. I played the Yankee Stadium organ for Eddie Layton."
0: Okay.
1: So I auditioned. The whole audition took like a minute and a half. I played like, he said, "All right, play me a little New York, New York." I played like 8 bars of it. He's like, "All right, fine. Give me a little national anthem." Like, mm-hmm. 8 bars of that. "Give me a little Canadian national anthem."
0: Okay.
1: 8 bars of that. And the whole thing was over in like a minute and a half. And he says, "All right." And he walks away.
0: So there were no...
1: I don't know. I don't know what to make of this.
0: No curveball. No curveball selection.
1: It was all curveballs and off-speed stuff.
0: Oh, Canadian national anthem? You had that at your...
1: Oh, finger? Yeah. I knew everything he threw at me.
0: Sure.
1: Yeah. So then, Mike comes back, the head of scoreboard, and he says, "Okay, we heard what we need to hear. We'll let you know."
0: Mm-hmm.
1: And you know what that usually means. So I didn't expect that. I just contented myself with having done it.
0: Sure.
1: And then I get a call, and they say, "Listen, we've got a guy who's going to do Monday through Fridays that we already contracted, but he can't do Saturdays and Sundays. Would you like to be the weekend organist at Yankee Stadium?"
0: Yeah.
1: I felt like saying, "I'll pay you to let me do it once, But I said, I would be honored and thrilled. And that's been the arrangement.
0: Very nice.
1: Another organist that does Monday through Fridays. I do Saturdays and Sundays, and I sub for him every once in a while on weekends, weekdays.
0: Right.
1: And that's been the arrangement. I'm very happy with that, and I'm living my childhood dream.
0: Right. And so, you get to sit in the nice air-conditioned area, and you obviously you have a good view of what's going on.
1: Well,
0: the field,
1: I'm sitting in a public seated area right now. The first the years I was at the old stadium for 2004 to 2008,
0: right.
1: I sat up in the scoreboard booth with those guys on the second level behind home plate. And then when we got to the new stadium, the organ was there also. And then like 3 years later, they moved into this public seating area called Delta Suites, which is right behind home plate. So now I'm indoors without a direct view of the field. So I'm watching the game on monitor, and I'm on a headset to the guys in the scoreboard booth who direct me.
0: Right.
1: So the job changes all the time. Mm-hmm. You know, so you just got to be pliable and
0: flexible.
1: Whatever left curves they throw at you, just say, yep, okay.
0: Right. You got to be flexible. Yes.
1: And, but like I say, it's childhood dream, and I'm one of literally 15 or 16 people on the planet that plays organ for a Major League Baseball team, because half the Major League teams don't have organ anymore.
0: Okay. You know? That's interesting.
1: So, yeah, diversity is my game. So I do that and compartmentalize myself. You know, so I play the stuff for the game. I get a 15-minute spot or so before the game starts. I could play whatever I want.
0: Oh, that's while people are walking in.
1: And they want to hear, you know, music they know and pop music. I'll sneak a jazz tune in every now and then.
0: Good.
1: And I'll place snippets of jazz tunes to get them off the field at the end of an inning and stuff like that.
0: Right. Okay.
1: But it's in constant flux, like when I play and what kind of stuff I'm playing. So it's got to roll with it. And it's an unbelievable gig.
0: Yeah. Our other guest, Matthew Ferguson from the Folk Festival, he's kind of born and raised in Cherry Hill. And I said, oh, Cherry Hill, that's... went down to interview Jimmy McGriff for Goldmine magazine years ago in Cherry Hill. He lived right off of Route 78, or it's Evesham Township, New Jersey. But Jimmy was, of course, around Newark for years and years. And I gather something of an influence on you.
1: Oh, Jimmy is a great hero of mine. I wasn't a Jimmy Smith guy at any point.
0: Right.
1: I mean, I know I'm rare in that, but I was drawn more to McGriff.
0: Yeah.
1: Because he was just something more direct about him. And I love him. And then Larry Young came. And I heard Larry Young. That just knocked me silly. Because there was nobody like him.
0: Right.
1: So those are my guys.
0: Yes.
1: Yeah, I dig Jimmy Smith, of course. But
0: Right, yeah. Okay. Well, Ed Ahlstrom is our guest. He is the chief keyboardist for Yankee Stadium and organist for Yankee Stadium. And... it's an interesting story. It's a good magazine story too, because I don't understand funding for things like baseball. I mean, somehow they decided the old Yankee Stadium that I was at back with the sports editor of the old Home News here in New Brunswick. They decided that stadium was, I don't know, somehow deficient or whatever, and they had to build a new Yankee Stadium.
1: Well, the original Yankee Stadium went up in 1923.
0: Right.
1: They remodeled it in 75, 76.
0: All right. So then
1: when the Yankees played at Shea Stadium for 2 years.
0: Okay.
1: And so from 77 when it reopened until 2008, was another 30 years.
0: Right.
1: By then, that stadium had been in operation for, 85 years. Structurally, they really had to do something.
0: Sure.
1: They couldn't just build luxury suites in an 85-year-old building at that point
0: of course,
1: wanted to.
0: Yeah, right.
1: So they opted to build a new stadium. So they just swapped places with the municipal field that was across the street from the old Yankee Stadium. So that's now the site of the new Yankee Stadium.
0: Right.
1: And the site of the old Yankee Stadium is now a municipal field.
0: And all the traffic running by on the roadways there in the Bronx, truck traffic and everything else, probably made it structurally unstable, right?
1: Yeah.
0: You know, quite a bit of that, I remember. I was only there on one occasion with the old sports editor, and so that would have been about 1991 or 1992, the old Yankee Stadium. And It was half empty. I forget who they were playing.
1: Yeah, the team was not very good back in those days, but they had very few stretches like that. You know,
0: George,
1: early 60s, mid 60s, and the early 90s was about it. Other than that, the Yankees have been kind of a juggernaut.
0: I remember that. They used to chant about George Steinbrenner, right?
1: Yeah, well,
0: yeah. Right, he was the old owner, I guess, right?
1: He built quite an empire there.
0: Yeah, yeah. All right, let's continue with more music from Ed Ahlstrom, his current release, This Idea of Humanity. This is something called Blues Keep Coming Back.

can't stop it, no matter how it tries. 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It's rooted in the cosmos. It's fruit flowing with the streams. Yes, the blues keeps coming back, unlikely as it sometimes.

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And they walk a hard and lonesome road till they reach some destiny. And the blues keeps coming back

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Yes, the blues keeps coming back. Under the surface, here to stay. Here to stay. Here to stay.

0: Music from Ed Ahlstrom here on the Low Budget Blues program with Richard Skelly. And thank you, Ed, for being a trooper and coming down in the somewhat unpredictable weather tonight, you know, to New Brunswick.
1: Well, fortunately, the weather broke favorably, and it was not that bad getting down here. It could have been a lot worse.
0: Well, that was my sense from watching... watching Lee on Eyewitness News at 6 o'clock, my sense was it was a lot worse up in Newark Airport earlier and not so bad in central New Jersey just yet, you know? So, in any case, this album, Organized, Getting Organized, with Ed Ahlstrom on the Hammond, this recorded in your basement studio.
1: Everything's recorded in my basement.
0: Uh-huh. Yeah.
1: Now, this was, these were just casual jam sessions with me on organ and Don Junt on drums and Charlie Jones on guitar. And we were just jamming. And I recorded this stuff. And then like 5 years later, I was like, well, this is pretty good. Let's throw it out there.
0: Right. Right. Yeah.
1: Straight up organ trio.
0: Uh-huh. Yeah. So, I mean, how long have you been based in Morris County there? Is it southern Morris County, or is it more... Are you near Bernie's Hillside Lounge, or are you near...
1: I'm not too far from there. I'm up in Montville, so okay. I'm pretty close to all that stuff. I've been there for 30 years.
0: Right. Yeah. Okay. Right. All right. Very good. Well, we're going to wrap up, folks, 6 minutes before the hour of 10 o'clock. Thank you for tuning in. And I have to ask Mike, our administrator, to save a link, because everything's digital now, and save a link to this radio show tonight, and he can send me that link, and then I can email that link on to you.
1: Oh, fabulous.
0: And to other people and whatever.
1: Technology, you know, is just amazing.
0: It is.
1: But it drives you nuts sometimes, but...
0: Yeah. But I don't like to use my home office computer to burn CDs or anything like that, because I'm just not...
1: And you shouldn't have to do that.
0: Well, yeah, thankfully, you know, people do send me stuff.
1: Yeah.
0: You know, so getting organized. And where can... there is a website, of course.
1: There's a website at Ahlstrom.com.
0: Yes.
1: And my goings-on are on there.
0: Right.
1: Because I'll be at the Cloverleaf Tavern in Caldwell tomorrow night. Friday the 21st, and
0: that's a fairly big sizable
1: place. It's a pretty big deal place. Yeah, I was fortunate to get in there.
0: I mean, lots of tables.
1: The owner just walked into this place I was playing, another joint in Caldwell, and he just walked into that place at random, and he came up to me and said, "Hey, I own the Cloverleaf. You want to come play at our place?" I'm like, "Yeah." Okay. Trying to get in there for years, and this guy just magically discovered me playing at another restaurant in town, so I'm grateful to be there. Okay. And then next Tuesday in premise at the band shell, I'll be with Dave Fields and J.T. Lauritsen up there. And then check my website for other stuff.
0: Very good. And that's Caldwell, in between West Caldwell and, that's...
1: Fairfield.
0: Off 280 there, basically.
1: Yeah.
0: Mm-hmm. Those good.
1: That's Soprano Land, as we call it. Cause the actual Tony Soprano house was in North Caldwell.
0: Yes, I know. I've been in North Caldwell.
1: You've seen it, of course.
0: I've been to all of those private golf courses off 280 over the years as a golf writer, you know.
1: Mm-hmm.
0: And some of them were quite nice. Crestmont Country Club.
1: Yeah.
0: That's considered West Orange, I guess.
1: Right.
0: You know. But all really, really nice facilities and open space, and hopefully...
1: And great pizza.
0: Stay that way. Oh, yes. Great pizza, indeed. Yeah. Newark and New York City, you know, we have the best pizza in the country, right?
1: We got it going.
0: Yes. All right, Ed Ahlstrom, thank you for making time for the Low Budget Blues program this evening.
1: So thank you, Richard, for having me. It's a great honor to be here. And,
0: thank you. Right. Okay. We're going to go out with this track. It's a 4-minute track, Something to Drink, which we all need at this time of year. We have to stay hydrated, and like they say in New Orleans, keep hydrated and drink lots of water, too.

0: Hello, everybody. This is Jimmy Vaughn.
1: And this is Lou Ann Barton.
0: And you're listening to the Low Budget Blues program with Richard Skelly on WRSU-FM, New Brunswick, New Jersey, Rutgers University, 88.7, baby. And met her down at Athens. She
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2: NBC News Radio, I'm Scott Carr. Severe storms are impacting more than 32 million from southern Connecticut to Virginia, including New York City, Philadelphia, and Baltimore. Forecasters say intense storms and flash flooding could affect commuter travel along the critical I-95 corridor. The FBI says a female ISIS supporter was planning to attack New York's Capitol building in Albany. FBI Special Agent Craig Tremoroli says 35-year-old Jessica Bowie wanted to blow up the Capitol, killing the lawmakers inside.
3: She said, quote, "I want to destroy as much of the building as possible and kill the senators while they are meeting. I want them to lose a lot of important documents as well."
2: He says Bowie allegedly discussed her plans with FBI informants and spent weeks surveilling the state capitol.
3: She told the source that she went from a little girl waving an American flag after 9/11 to now having stickers of the fallen towers. Folks, let that sink in.
2: She's been charged with attempting to provide material support to ISIS. The White House has announced new sanctions against Cuba. The latest sanctions are aimed at the leaders of the Cuban Institute of Friendship with the Peoples, which Secretary of State Marco Rubio claims exploits educational exchange in order to radicalize subversives. U.S. Senator from Colorado Michael Bennett's calling for a Senate investigation now into whether the Trump administration used the federal government to carry out what he calls a political vendetta against Democrats in Colorado. An email that was uncovered in a lawsuit shows a White House assistant invited members of five federal agencies and offices to a call to discuss Colorado. That was just hours before President Trump attacked Colorado leaders for not releasing former Mesa County Clerk Tina Peters. Bennett, who's a Democrat, says in following days, the White House deliberately denied federal resources to the state. Scott Carr, NBC News Radio.
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0: IndyCar fans, Motorsports Today is the place to be. 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

0: On Thursday, August 27th, WRSU Sports is officially back with the first broadcast of the 2026-27 year as Rutgers Women's Soccer has their home opener hosting the Boston College Eagles. 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

swaying beneath your feet. 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

0: On Thursday, August 27th, WRSU Sports is officially back with the first broadcast of the 2026-27 year as Rutgers Women's Soccer has their home opener hosting the Boston College Eagles. 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

And good morning, it's 7:21. Another late start. I apologize, John J. Cooper here with you. And we will be here with you till high noon. Hope you will as well. And if you do, you will hear the full spectrum of jazz right here on Jazz from the Hub.

It's a wonderful take on Michael Brecker's classic composition, African Skies. And it comes to us from a data, 3D set from Russ Miller. It's called Arrival, Soul, Mind, Body. And this was the Mind Trio. And I want to make sure I get it right. It's Tony Monaco on the Hammond B3, Ernie Watts on the tenor, and Russ Miller on the drums. African Skies from Arrival. It's a really interesting 3-CD date that's out there now. I'm in here now, finally, John J. Cooper at 727. Had a little delay getting here, but we're here. And we'll be here till high noon, so let's get right into our featured artist and our featured recording. We go to a Grammy-winning date from Quincy Jones from 1969, originally on the A&M record label. I know it's been reissued by Verb. It's Walking in Space, Quincy Jones with an all-star lineup that he conducted. He arranged the tunes. Also getting some arrangement credit on here is Bob James, who will be heard on the keyboards, as well as an all-star lineup that includes Freddie Hubbard, Marvin Stamm, Snooky Young, Jimmy Cleveland, J.J. Johnson, Kai Winding, Hubert Laws, Rasan Roland Kirk, Jerome Richardson, Toots Thielemans, Bob James, as we mentioned, Eric Gale, Ray Brown, who you hear on the electric bass, very rare, Bernard Pretty Purdy, and Grady Tate heard on the drums, and a whole slew of background singers like Valerie Simpson from Ashford and Simpson, and Maritha Stewart, who turned up on a lot of records in the 60s and 70s, including some from Bob Dylan. Bob Dylan's New Morning, I remember her name turning up on that. So all kinds of great people on here. And we'll go to a classic. Just a few years earlier was an amazing hit for the Edwin Hawkins Singers, and redone here by Quincy Jones on his date Walking in Space. The Grammy-winning date from Q is our featured recording this morning on Jazz from the Hub.

Let's take it from the top. We started with Oh Happy Day, Quincy Jones from Walking in Space. This is our featured recording this morning, and we'll get to hear a few more cuts off of this, Quincy's Grammy-winning date, originally released on A&M Records back in 1969. After Oh Happy Day, we heard I Like the Sunrise, Duke Ellington's composition, from Kurt Elling and the WDR Big Band, their new one, In the Brass Palace. And then what you just heard was a 1955 release for Stan Getz. It's called West Coast Jazz. Now, a little bit of explanation on this. Stan Getz is not really a West Coast guy, and, you know, the hip-hop kids think that the West Coast, East Coast thing started with them. No, no. There was way back in the early 50s, mid-50s, it started. The difference between East Coast jazz and West Coast jazz. West Coast jazz was cool and laid back. And what you heard was more of the bebop style of the East Coast. Well, Stan Getz was out on the West Coast, made this record, hooked up with a bunch of East Coast musicians like Shelly Mann, Leroy Vinegar, Lou Levy, and Conti Candoli, the very underrated trumpeter. And they made this record, West Coast Jazz, a little tongue-in-cheek, because it's very much on the hard bop side. And we heard a tune called Shine. Shine, and I Like the Sunrise, and Oh Happy Day, here on Jazz from the Hub. And we'll round out our, well, not quite our first hour together, but our first 45 minutes together with the group Sphere. That includes the late Charlie Rouse on tenor, Ben Riley on the drums, Buster Williams on the bass, Kenny Barron on the piano. They were Sphere, and they made this record back in July of 86 and recorded over in Italy at the Umbria Jazz Festival. And it's Pumpkin's Delight is the name on the Red Records. They're out of Italy. And but you can find this. You'll be able to find this. And again, the date is Pumpkin's Delight, Sphere, live at the Umbria Jazz. And we'll get to hear bassist Buster Williams' composition, Christina, to round out the hour here on WRSU.

0: Fear, live at Umbria Jazz. It's Pumpkin's Delight is the date. You'll find it on an Italian release on Red Records. But you can find this. This is an album that would be easily found here in the States. Charlie Rouse, Kenny Barron, Buster Williams, Ben Reilly, Forever Sphere. And this was recorded back in 1986. And we heard Buster Williams' composition, Christina. It's 8:01. You're listening to the full spectrum of jazz here on Jazz from the Hub.
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5: NBC News Radio, I'm Michael Kastner. After a nine-month deployment, the San Diego-based USS Lincoln is now homeward bound. The Navy says the ship left the Middle East late Thursday night. USS George Washington arrived to relieve the ship on Wednesday. There are roughly 5,000 sailors and Marines on board. The ship's record-setting time at sea comes with reports of crew stress, poor mental health, and supply shortages. The FBI says a female ISIS supporter was planning to attack New York's Capitol building in Albany. More from Sarah Lee Kessler in New York.
6: FBI Special Agent Craig Tremorilli says 35-year-old Jessica Bowie wanted to blow up the Capitol and kill lawmakers working inside the building.
7: The complaint alleges that she arranged to have an explosive device made out to carry this attack, even purchasing several of the required materials herself.
6: Tremorilli says Bowie discussed her plans with FBI informants and spent weeks surveilling the New York Capitol. The complaint also alleges she praised the 9/11 attacks on America and was planning future terrorist attacks. Bowie is charged with attempting to provide material support to ISIS.
5: A state of emergency has been declared in the capital of Delaware after the city was hit by a large tornado. The Dover Police Department made that declaration Thursday night after a tornado ripped through the city, knocking down trees and power lines, flooding roadways, and tearing the roofs off buildings. And reports of a tornado touching down Thursday night on Long Island in New York. More from Andrew Whitman.
8: Nassau County Executive Bruce Blakeman declared a state of emergency in response to the twister he says touched down in Atlantic Beach around a quarter after eight. There is video online of a funnel cloud leering over the Sun and Surf Beach Club. 30 club cabanas were damaged. One worker was hurt. They refused medical attention.
5: Michael Kastner, NBC News Radio.
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0: And at 8:04 here on the campus of Rutgers University, New Brunswick, it's mostly sunny. It says here partly cloudy. We're going to call it mostly sunny in my neck of the woods here on College Ave. And it's 66 degrees here on College Avenue. Our expected high today is 80. And probably mostly sunshine all day. Then I think you'll see some clouds roll in at the end of the day. But don't be too concerned about that. It's nothing like yesterday. Now, as far as your weekend goes, mostly sunny and a high of 81 and some clouds. There might be a little rain here or there, but it shouldn't be a total rain out. I read today. Tomorrow. I did say tomorrow, right, kids? Holy cow. Alzheimer's live on WRSU. LSU. Oh, wow. Saturday, Saturday, we might have some clouds and some rain in the morning, but it won't be a complete washout. Highs tomorrow, 78 degrees. That's Saturday. Right, Saturday. And I'm John. That's right, I'm John. And then tomorrow, Sunday... Sunday the 23rd, partly cloudy at a high of 83, and there could be some rain there at the end of the day. So it's not a complete washout, but you're going to have spotty rain here or there. Today should be basically rain-free, a high of 80, and mostly sunny skies here in New Brunswick. Let's see. Should I go somewhere else in New Jersey? I could get lost. We could have a silver alert out. Where is he? He's in Mahwah. He was last seen in Mahwah, where it's mostly cloudy and 63 degrees right now, and they expect a high of 78 up in Mahwah. It's 8:07. John J. Cooper here with you. I believe I'm here with you, and I'm here with you till

0: God, that sounds too.
1: Sounded good, Miles. Circle, Miles Davis composition, taken from Miles Smiles. You'll find that on Columbia. It goes back to 1966 with, of course, Miles Davis and his trumpet out front, Wayne Shorter, tenor, Herbie Hancock, piano, Ron Carter, the bass, Tony Williams on the drums. And then we open with another Miles Davis composition, Four, as done by my main man in jazz, the late, great Sonny Rollins, and his tenor out front, Roy McCurdy on the drums, Bob Cranshaw on the bass, the 64 RCA recording, Now's the Time, which, by the way, Herbie Hancock's on that recording as well, although obviously sitting out on Four, as they made Four into a trio piece. Sonny Rollins and Miles Davis together here on 88.7 WRSU-FM, New Brunswick. I'm John J. Cooper, and always a pleasure to be here. Here most Friday mornings. Sometimes I'm a little late, like I was this morning, but nonetheless, we try to do this thing most Fridays from 7 to high noon. And when you're in town, yeah, tune in 88.7 on your FM dial. And if you can't get us on the FM dial, you can always get us at WRSU.org. So as always, wherever and however you are tuned in this morning, thank you ever so much. As let's just go to Quincy Jones. Quincy is our featured artist this morning and our featured recording, his legendary 1969 Grammy-winning date on A&M, Walking in Space, all-star lineup of people from Snooky Young and Freddie Hubbard to Roland Kirk and Hubert Laws, Bob James and Grady Tate. So many great people on here. And we're going to hear Toots Thielemans featured on Killer Joe. It's Quincy Jones who is arranging and conducting all of the personnel here on Walking in Space on Jazz from the Hub.

crazy, and there's dragons at the gate. When your yeses turn to maybes, and your dreams are keeping you awake. When it rains in California, and the glitter blows away, and there's no one rooting

Mark Winkler, the title track from his latest, Hold On. And before that, Killer Joe from our featured recording, Quincy Jones, Walking in Space. We'll have a couple of more from that. And then 11 o'clock, we have another little concert, summer concert series for you. A little Alan Harris live from the Kennedy Center. The Kennedy Center, not the Kennedy Center with the big tarp on it and names crossed in, crossed out, put in, put out. The Kennedy Center from years ago. We'll hear Alan Harris do a little something from his tribute to Nat King Cole, Long Live the King. And then we'll hear Joey DeFrancesco from Live at the Five Spot. And we'll hear Joey with four great saxophonists. And from the club down in Philadelphia, the Five Spot. So we got that for you. That's at 11. Right now, we got McCoy Tyner. And the date, McCoy Tyner with Stanley Clark and Al Foster. You'll find it on Telarc. And this is I Want to Tell You About That. It's McCoy Tyner on Jazz from the Hub.

We opened McCoy Tyner and his date, McCoy Tyner with Stanley Clark and Al Foster. You'll find that on Telarc that came out in 2000. And might technically be a 99 release, but it's right around there. And I want to tell you about that is what we heard. And then we heard from Cecily McLaurin-Salvant from her date, Oh Snap. And What Does Blue Do, or What Does Blue Mean to You? Yikes, can't read today, kids. What does blue mean to you? Well, we have the newest blues. It's from Larry Coryell and his date on High Note called Cedars of Avalon. Newest blues was written by Cedar Walton, and he will be heard on piano with Billy Drummond on the drums and Buster Williams getting another call on bass this morning. It's newest blues. It's Larry Coryell. It's WRSU.

We opened with Larry Coryell playing a Cedar Walton composition from his date, Cedars of Avalon, and we heard Newest Blues. And then we got down with some blues. We went back to 1968, some very early Taj Mahal and his Natural Blues. You'll find that on Columbia, 1968 release. And I'm going to the country and paint my mailbox blue. Taj Mahal, of course, guitar, vocals, and the harp on that one. How about a little more blues to get us to the top of the hour? We'll go to Chris Thomas King and his date, Red Mud. You'll find it on the Blacktop record label. They're out of New Orleans, and this one goes back to 98. And I want to die with a smile on my face on jazz from the Hub.

0: Chris Thomas King, the date is Red Mud, and I want to die with a smile on my face on Jazz from the Hub.
1: 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She said that she saw me walking in about a mile.
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0: And the 901 here on the campus of Rutgers University, New Brunswick. It's mostly sunny skies here. It is 69. Our expected high today is 80. It should be pretty much sunny until your afternoon hours, then the clouds will start moving in, but nothing to worry about until the overnight hours. Then you might see some rain, and you might see it early in the morning. But it shouldn't be a washout for Saturday. Highs are only 77, and you'll notice it's probably a little muggy. You'll feel a little mugginess out there, but not so bad because the temps are lower. So you might see some rain in the morning on your Saturday. Again, a high of 77 under mostly cloudy skies. And Sunday, morning clouds, p.m. sun, and you might see some clouds at the end of the day as well. Again, chance for a spotty cloud all weekend long, but doesn't look like a rain out. Doesn't look like anything like yesterday. Tornadoes touching down all around us. Again, all of a sudden, we're Tornado Alley. What's going on? But nonetheless, it should be spotty showers. So you should get most of your activities in. But again, keep your eyes and ears open. So right now, again, in New Brunswick, it's sunny. It's 69 degrees, and let's go over to Pennington, west of us. Pennington right now is sunny, 65, and again, their expected high as well is 80 degrees. It's 9:02. Let's turn our attentions to Steve Torre and his date, Generations, and we're going to hear a tune called Flower Power. It's Steve Torre, fine trombonist on The Voice of Rutgers University. This is WRSU-FM, New Brunswick.

Let's take it from the top. We started with Steve Turre and his release from 4 years ago now. It's called Generations. You'll find it on Smoke Session Records. And we heard an original from Mr. Turre called Flower Power. And it featured Isaiah J. Thompson on the piano, as well as Steve Turre on the trombone and the conch shells. Then we heard from Abdullah Ibrahim. And the date, and I always screw this up, and I'm sure I will again, Ikapa Lodumo. And this is on Enger Records. And we heard Woza Matwana with the NDR Big Band. This is recorded back in 99. And released again on Enja, Abdul Ibrahim and Woza Batwana. And then we heard another Abdul Ibrahim composition. You just heard Mountain of the Night as performed by Lynn Ariel on the piano from her date with her trio called Inspiration. A beautiful piece of music from Abdul Ibrahim and played beautifully by Lynn Ariel. Abdullah's is beautiful as well. Lynn also has a live version of this, which is equally outstanding. I'm John J. Cooper. Welcome aboard. It's 9:25, and let's go to our featured artist and our featured recording. A legendary date it is, Walking in Space. We have the title track queued up from Quincy Jones, his 1969 Grammy winner, originally on A&M, and I know that Verve had a hand in reissuing on CD. And just a legendary date. Again, a Grammy winner for Q, who arranged and conducted throughout with Marvin Stamm and Freddie Hubbard. Kai Winding is on here, Bob James, Eric Gale, Ray Brown, Grady Tate, just a whole slew of great people, Rahsaan Roland Kirk, Hubert Laws, all heard on this among many others. And as we said, we have the title track, Walking in Space, queued up. It's Quincy Jones, our featured artist this morning here on Jazz from the Hub.

Quincy Jones, our featured artist this morning, and our featured recording, Walking in Space. You just heard the title track. Next up, Pat Metheny, Maybe Some Good Advice While You're Walking in Space. From Pat's new one, Side Eye 3 Plus. It's Don't Look Down. Well, I guess when you're in space, up is down, down is up. I'm not sure, but Don't Look Down here on WRSU.

Pat Metheny, and his latest Side Eye 3 Plus, and Don't Look Down is what we just heard. It is 9:50. John J. Cooper here with you to high noon. In an hour's time, we'll have our summer concert series, some live Alan Harris and some live Joey DeFrancesco with some great saxophonists. And we'll tell you a little bit more about that as we get closer. Right now, let's round out this hour with a Rutgers guy, Conrad Herwig, and his new one, The Latin Side of Chick Corea. And we go to a tune that is a little obscure, even for Chick Corea fans, and we'll tell you more about it afterwards. It's called The Brain. It's Conrad Herwig and The Latin Side of Chick Corea on Jazz from the Hub.

0: Conrad Herwig, his new one, The Latin Side of Chick Corea, and a really kind of obscure tune from Chick's catalog, The Brain. The Brain originally turned up on a date called Sundance. I'm having a hard time finding Sundance. I haven't seen a copy in quite a while. And it's featured on that date, recorded back in 1969. Chick Corea is still a relatively unknown to most. And the date did have Hubert Laws, Jack DeJohnette, Dave Holland, Woody Shaw, Pride of Newark, New Jersey, and Horace Arnold were all on the date. It's more of like a kind of a free jazz, kind of avant-garde at times, Chick Corea record. That's where you can find the original Brain. And The Brain done here, as you just heard, on Conrad Herwig's new one, The Latin Side of Chick Corea. It is 9:59. Welcome aboard. You're listening to the full spectrum of jazz here on Jazz from the Hub.
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4: NBC News Radio, I'm Michael Kastner. The USS Abraham Lincoln is leaving the Middle East after a 9-month deployment. NBC's Alice Barr.
5: This is the aircraft carrier that's been at the center of some troubling reports. Family members have said sailors and Marines have complained about a lack of food, and there are concerns about the mental health of the service members. This has been a record-long deployment. The Pentagon and the White House have downplayed the reports, saying the conditions have been misrepresented.
4: The USS George Washington will replace the aircraft carrier, allowing the crew of the Lincoln to return home to San Diego. The 5,000 crew members on the Lincoln have been deployed since November, setting a modern carrier record for time at sea. Testimony resumes today in the Lindsey Clancy murder trial. On Thursday, defense heard testimony from a Massachusetts hospital chaplain who met with Clancy on the day after she admitted murdering her three young children in 2023 and told the chaplain she heard a voice in her head.
6: And the voice, according to Lindsey, told her that if she did not follow the command, neither she nor her children would be safe.
4: The jury was dismissed after hearing from the chaplain, with the judge saying today would be a longer day. President Trump will be in South Carolina today to campaign for Republican Senator Darlene Graham. Graham is running in South Carolina's Republican Senate primary runoff next week. Flooding in central Ohio is causing a small town to evacuate. Ohio was soaked by heavy rainfall yesterday, causing flooding throughout the region, and crews have been out conducting water rescues.
7: We have approximately 100 firefighters here operating. The water is moving too rapidly to put our dive team in or to put a boat in the water. So we're relying on our drone team and the helicopter support from the police.
4: Michael Kastner, NBC News Radio.
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0: And at 10:02 here on the campus of Rutgers University, New Brunswick, it's sunny skies, it's 72, it's a lovely morning here in New Brunswick. Our expected high today is 80, under mostly sunny skies. Then as we get into the afternoon hours, you'll see some clouds roll in, but have no fear. There'll be no rain till probably the early morning hours of Saturday. So you can expect a relatively rain-free evening. And then the rain will move in. You'll have a little rain on your Saturday morning, quite possibly, and a high of only about 77. You'll notice the humidity levels, dew point levels are a little high, but they're comfortable because of the relatively low temperatures. So that's okay by me, if it's okay by you. But Sunday, the chance of showers in the morning and even in the evening hours persist. Again, it's not going to be a washout all day long, but I've noticed that the reports are coming in and they're saying a little more rain now on your Sunday morning. So keep that in mind. So it's a mixed bag weekend, but all in all, not that bad. Right now, again, here in New Brunswick, sunny skies. I don't see a cloud in the skies. I look out the window and it's 72 with an expected high of 80. Let's go to Red Bank. Red Bank right now, fair skies, 71, and their expected high today is 77. It's 10:04. Let's go to Bob Mintzer and his big band from the date Old School, New Lessons. This is an original composition by Bob that will feature Terrell Stafford as a soloist on trumpet and Mr. Mintzer himself a soloist on tenor saxophone from a live recording. It's Bob Mintzer's big band here on Jazz from the Hub.

Ah, what's going on? Okay. So, it's the second stop on this. All right, let's cue up Bob Minster's other... All right, okay, this ghost in the machine or something. A couple weeks ago I had this problem, dust. I don't see anything in there. I don't know. All right, let's go to something else that Bob Minster has done. Let's go to the latest from the Yellow Jackets. Bob, of course, one of the original members and founders of the Yellow Jackets, and their new date is called Fasten Up. And let's go to The Lion. Let's go there and keep your fingers crossed, kids, on jazz. We hope kind of plays from the hub.

All right, the Yellow Jackets stepped in an emergency situation and helped us out from their latest Fasten Up. We heard The Lion. What you just heard, Billy Cobham from his 74 Atlantic recording, Crosswinds, and The Pleasant Pheasant, featuring John Abercrombie on guitar and Michael Brecker on the tenor. The Pleasant Pheasant, The Lion. How about one more in our National Geographic series, if you will, or someone told me it's all happening at the zoo set. We'll go to a Jimmy Rolls composition. The Peacocks, as done by Duduka Danfonseca and his quintet from the 2009 recording Samba Jazz, Jazz Samba. It's the Peacocks. It's Duduka Danfonseca. It's WRSU.

0: the Duke of Don Fonseca and his quintet. The Peacocks is what we heard. Jimmy Rolls wrote that. It featured Annette Cohn on the clarinet, Julio Alves piano, Guillermo Montero on guitar, Leo Sigalia on the bass, and Duduka Don Fonseca on the drums, a 2009 date. Samba jazz, jazz samba.
1: 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I am not, because I am in Los Angeles.
0: 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Let's go one last time this morning to our featured artist and our featured recording, Quincy Jones, and the date Walking in Space. And out of all the great tracks on here that we played so far this morning, I think this is my favorite cut. It's called Love and Peace. It's Quincy Jones from Walking in Space here on Jazz from the Hub.

at one time known as Little Jimmy Scott. Jimmy Scott doing Curtis Mayfield's People Get Ready from his Warner Brother release from the mid-80s called Heaven. This was part of his big comeback. Little Jimmy Scott actually started singing with Lionel Hampton in the 40s, then became like an R&B sensation, signing with Ray Charles' Tangerine record label in the 60s, and then kind of dropped out of the scene, and then made a huge comeback when Warner Brothers had heard Jimmy Scott sing at his buddy's funeral, Doc Pomus, who passed in 91, and Seymour Stein, who was the head of Warner Brothers at the time, heard it and signed him to the Warner Brothers contract. So this Heaven, wait a minute, Heaven wasn't mid-80s. Heaven was mid-90s, sorry. And it became a big comeback for Jimmy Scott. So much so that here's a weird little side note to Jimmy Scott's career, which is fascinating on its own. The twists and turns, being a big heartthrob, R&B, dropping out of sight, coming back, becoming a jazz balladeer later in life, starting as one, R&B legend in the middle. He also toured with Lou Reed. I think people forget this. Lou Reed got wind of Jimmy Scott and had him guest vocal on Lou Reed's date, Magic and Loss. You may want to find that one if you're a Jimmy Scott fan and want to have everything in Jimmy's discography. You may want to try to find Lou Reed's Magic and Loss. He actually toured with Lou Reed in support of that album into 93. So, strange but true. Lou Reed and Jimmy Scott hanging out together. Like to be been a fly on the wall for that. I'm John J. Cooper. Welcome aboard. You're listening to the full spectrum of jazz here on Jazz from the Hub. Jimmy Scott doing People Get Ready, the classic tune from Curtis Mayfield, and we open with Love and Peace. Quincy Jones from Walking in Space. It is 10:37, and let's go beyond this place, if you will, with Kenny Barron, his tune that features Gene Ballard doing the vocals to newly added lyrics to this Kenny Barron tune. It's from Kenny's latest. It's called Songbook.

Jeff Hamilton and his trio from his latest, A New Chapter. And we heard Wrap Your Troubles in Dreams, the Jeff Hamilton trio. And then Kenny Barron and his new one. It's called Songbook. And Beyond This Place is what we heard. Gene Baylor helping out, singing the new lyrics to this tune written by Kenny Barron. Kenny Barron's Songbook. That's his latest. It's 10:49. Let's round out this hour with a classic.

0: A classic from Herbie Hancock, who we heard earlier in the broadcast from Miles Davis. Herbie and his classic Maiden Voyage, the title track from that date, recorded on St. Paddy's Day back in 1965. And Ron Carter, Tony Williams, George Coleman, Freddie Hubbard, all hanging with Herbie Hancock on that one. It is 10:57. Welcome aboard. You're listening to the full spectrum of jazz here on Jazz from the Hub. 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
0: And at 10:58 here on the campus of Rutgers University, New Brunswick, it's 75. It's sunny, not a cloud in the sky. Expected high today of 80. You'll see mostly sunny skies till clouds start rolling in mid-afternoon or so. Don't panic. No rain in those clouds until the early morning, and then you have to worry about rain. You'll just have partly cloudy skies all night, and then you're going to have a rain chance in the morning. Tomorrow, Saturday, cloudy, chance of rain in the morning, a high of only about 77. And then on Sunday, again, a chance of rain in the morning and a high of 82 there. So you're going to have some intermittent showers and storms. It's not a total washout, but keep your eyes and ears open throughout the weekend. I think most of the daylight hours should be relatively rain-free, so keep your fingers crossed. But enjoy today. Today's a beauty. It's 75 here in New Brunswick. Again, expected high of 79 under sunny skies. Let's go way down South Jersey. Cape May right now is reporting sunny skies, 76, and they're at their expected high today of 76 degrees. It's 11 o'clock, and you're tuned to WRSU-FM, New Brunswick, 88.7 on the FM dial, online at WRSU.org. And what we've been doing for the last few weeks is giving you some live jazz and making it sort of like our summer concert series. As most jazz fans know, summer is prime time for festivals and concerts and all-star events. So let's have one now here this morning as we go to the Kennedy Center. The Kennedy Center. Just the Kennedy Center down in D.C. And Alan Harris and his performance from a few years ago honoring Nat King Cole. It was his performance called Long Live the King. And we're going to hear three selections off of that. L-O-V-E, I'll Be Seeing You, and The Very Thought of You. And then we'll come back and we'll tell you about our trip up to Philadelphia or down to Philadelphia, however you want to look at it, with Joey DeFrancisco. But first, it's Alan Harris on WRSU.

0: Alan Harris from Live at the Kennedy Center, recorded back in 2010. The very thought of you, I'll be seeing you, and L-O-V-E is what we heard from Alan Harris. Now we go up to Philadelphia in the mid-80s, and we hang out with Joey DeFrancesco at the Five Spot in Philadelphia, and he brings out four tenor men back to back to back to back work song with Grover Washington Jr., the Nat Adderley classic. Next up, you'll hear Houston Person on the tenor, Moonlight in Vermont. Kirk Whalum will tackle Coltrane's Impressions, and then we'll close with Illinois' Jaquette and his tenor on the standard All of Me. Joey DeFrancesco on the Hammond XB3 organ, Paul Bolin back on guitar, and Brian Landrum on the drums. So let's go down to the Five Spot and check out Joey D with four great tenormen on jazz from the Hub.
1: At this time, we have another special guest for you. Without further ado, Mr. Grover Washington Jr., ladies and gentlemen.

ladies and gentlemen. Go to Washington. Go to Washington, Virginia. Thank you. Now I'd like to bring up another special guest, good friend of mine, great musician, another cat who's been out there playing for years, and I'm very proud and honored to be associated with Mr. Houston Person.

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1: And you've listened to Joey DeFrancesco, the late Joey DeFrancesco. He passed away almost to the day back in 2022 in Phoenix. He passed on August 25th. He's only like 50 years old. Way too soon. And an impressive date. I think I might have said this was early or late 80s. This is actually a 93 date. My apologies. I recorded at the Five Spot in Philadelphia. We heard Work Song with Grover Washington Jr., Moonlight in Vermont with Houston Person, and you just heard Impressions with Kirk Whalum. We're going to leave you with one more from this date, with Illinois' Jaquette coming in and sitting in on the tenor saxophone. All of Me is what we'll hear Illinois' Jaquette do with Joey DeFrancesco. Again, Paul Bolenback is on guitar and Brian Landrum on the drums. Joey DeFrancesco sticking exclusively to the Hammond XB3 organ. A few years down the road, he started playing other instruments, most notably the tenor saxophone himself. He started playing the tenor. He's a very talented young guy who left us way too soon. So this is part of our summer concert series. So I will leave you with that. I'm just checking my time. My time is good. We don't want to step on Eddie's time. So we should be fine. So I will leave you with Joey DeFrancesco, Illinois' Jaquette, and All of Me. I'm John J. Cooper. Till next time. Peace.

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4: NBC News Radio. I'm Chris Caraggio.
5: Iran is promising a devastating response to new U.S. economic sanctions. Michael Kastner reports.
6: This after the Trump administration said it plans to impose the toughest sanctions in history on Iran and economic consequences for any country that assists Iran. The chief of staff of Iran's armed forces said that with preparedness across land, sea, air defense, and cyberspace, Iran's armed forces will respond to the enemy's new threats with crushing, punishing, and devastating responses.
5: A judge will hear arguments on Carmelo Anthony's bid for a new trial today in Texas. This 2 months after a jury convicted and sentenced the 19-year-old to 35 years in prison for fatally stabbing a fellow high school student at a track meet. Collin County judge who presided over the murder trial was removed from further proceedings as of yesterday. Michael Cohen says he and President Trump have forgiven each other after years of public feuding. NBC's Garrett Hake reports that Cohen, who was Trump's former personal attorney, interviewed the president on his radio show yesterday.
7: In 2024, Cohen served as the star witness in a hush money case against the president, who was convicted of falsifying business records related to paying porn star Stormy Daniels. In the interview, the president praising Cohen for recanting his testimony, arguing Cohen was coerced.
5: Cohen played almost 15 minutes of the interview on yesterday's show, during which Trump spoke about the ongoing Iran war, U.S. military operations in Venezuela, and other administration priorities. The full conversation is set to air Sunday. The world's top men's tennis player will miss the U.S. Open because of an injury. Jannik Sinner announced on social media today that his right knee still isn't in tournament shape, forcing him to sit out the final Grand Slam event of the season. Sinner's withdrawal follows news that rival Carlos Alcaraz will return from a four-month injury absence to defend his title in New York. I'm Chris Caraggio, NBC News Radio.
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9: And Izzo giving a hefty word to the referee. He's touching the referee, Earl Watton, and he still hasn't gotten teed up. I don't understand how you don't tee someone up there.
10: Chase, it's just the situation.
9: But if you're a coach and number one, you got to know better than not. 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I don't get it. I'm sorry. The case of the scenario is it's overtime. You got to let him play out. I understand.
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0: 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So much to dive into on this Friday, the penultimate tripleheader weekend of the year with NASCAR, IndyCar, and Formula One all in action. And for the second straight week, it's a doubleheader of Motorsports Today on-site coverage. If you missed it last week, Tim Moore and I were at Richmond Raceway for NASCAR, while Jeffrey Hrunko was at whatever went down at Markham Street Circuit north of the border in Canada for IndyCar. This weekend, Jeffrey is already there at the Freedom 250 in Washington, D.C. Big talking points about that weekend. Another new street circuit for IndyCar with four races, 3 weeks left in the season. Jeffrey is, per his report, getting served flank steak in the media center as we speak. So they are truly trying to make this as memorable and bougie of an experience as possible in Washington, D.C. for the street race. The street circuit's at least ready, though, this time around, which is positive compared to last week. Meanwhile, Tim Moore is on the road to New England, completing his Triangle of Fun, covering NASCAR at New Hampshire Motor Speedway, the second-to-last race of the regular season as the chase battle continues. And Formula One's back in action, returning from summer break at Zandvoort for the Dutch Grand Prix. It's a sprint weekend as well. Sprint qualifying just happened, and there's plenty of storylines regarding the future in contract deals that have been signed this week as well. So let's catch you up what you might have missed since Monday with our pit stop. Well, starting in Formula One, the rumors about the four-time champ leaving Red Bull are over. Max Verstappen inking a contract just before the Dutch Grand Prix to remain with Red Bull through the end of the 2030 season. So it's a long-term extension for Max Verstappen. Four-time champion, third most wins in Formula One history, and he's still only 28 years old. He struggled this year, as has Red Bull as a whole. He currently sits sixth in the standings, but looks to turn it around over the last 3 months. Last year, he certainly did that, starting at this stretch where he raced a 100-point gap to maintain eligibility for the championship all the way until the season finale at Abu Dhabi. Now, one of the other side plots for Red Bull the last couple years besides Verstappen's future has been their second car, and there's another driver change this weekend as Isak Hadjar, who has honestly performed really well as Verstappen's teammate this season, will not be racing this weekend. The news, the statement from Red Bull saying, quote, Isak is all right. He suffered a minor injury in the summer break while training. He's going to arrive tomorrow. That was said on Thursday, so he'll be at the track this weekend. We have no reason to take any risk with him. He's done a fantastic start of the season. He's been stronger and stronger every time he's been driving this car out of the garage, session after session, weekend after weekend. We take zero risk. We let him sort out the recovery this weekend, and hopefully we'll have him back very quickly in the car. That is from Red Bull's team principal, Laurent Mekies, on the situation. Liam Lawson, who was the full-time driver for Red Bull for the first half of last season, will race moving up from Racing Bulls, and filling his void is the former Racing Bulls driver, Yuki Tsunoda, who makes his first F1 start since being Verstappen's teammate the second half of last season. And a little controversy in the finale at Abu Dhabi with trying to slow down Lando Norris and Oscar Piastri during the pit sequence. This will be his first Formula One race since then, so they take advantage of the opportunity. In other F1 news, two other drivers signed extensions, and their teammates at Williams, Alex Albon and Carlos Sainz, will return to the team. It's been a tough year for Williams overall after last year when they scored their most points in 10 years, and Carlos Sainz had a couple of podiums at Azerbaijan and Qatar, but both drivers will return for 2027. Meanwhile, in NASCAR, monumental news regarding the future in 2028. Connor Zilich is next up at Hendrick Motorsports. It was reported a few weeks ago when announced that Alex Bowman would retire after next season by Jordan Bianchi of The Athletic that Zilich was the favorite, but many people still thought some of the drivers in the pipeline, like a Corey Day, a Carson Kwapel, a Roger Carruth, all have driven for Junior Motorsports. Two of them have been sponsored by HendrickCars.com for most of the season in the O'Reilly Series. Thought maybe they would be the ones tapped for 2028, but no, they'll go for the hotshot prospect who set records in the O'Reilly Rally Series a season ago, but has struggled mightily in his rookie campaign in the Cup Series at just 20 years old for Trackhouse, but he'll get another year and a half to hone his craft in the next-gen car before the opportunity arises. But Connor Zilich indeed going to Hendrick Motorsports. We're going to have full reaction to that. Full reaction to some more NASCAR announcements regarding the 2027 schedule, most notably that Chicagoland Speedway will return and the Chicago Street Course will not when Terrell Baker joins us in a few minutes. But I do want to start the show with the biggest news because it involves someone who's a champion, and that's Max Verstappen and this decision by him and by Red Bull. I'll get TCB's take in a little bit. Personally for me, I never really thought legitimately that Max Verstappen was going to leave. Now, I also never thought legitimately that Lewis Hamilton was going to leave Mercedes for Ferrari, and then that happened. So anything's possible. I mean, LeBron James went to the Philadelphia 76ers. Things happen out of nowhere, particularly, honestly, for superstars in sports. So it wouldn't have been a shocker, but to me at least, I still believed in my heart of hearts that Max Verstappen was not going to be racing in Formula One for another team. Based on everything with Verstappen, I honestly thought it was more likely that he'd leave F1 altogether and go to WEC because he's so frustrated with the regulations and says it's not fun anymore, and we know he likes to race endurance races. We know the whole thing where he went to Nürburgring last year under a pseudonym and set a track record so nobody would know he was there. He loves to do that kind of stuff. I know he said he doesn't really want to do American racing in NASCAR or IndyCar. I still think at some point that's going to be something in the cards for him, at least for a one-off start. But it all made sense to me that I felt like if he was staying in Formula One, he was gonna stay with Red Bull. Because just think about what the other options are here. The three teams that have been rumored as possibilities for Max Verstappen's future that no longer will be the case. The first one we all thought was, oh, Aston Martin is building this powerhouse, and oh, this is gonna be the right spot for him. Adrian Newey, that was the engineer when he built up Red Bull and part of Verstappen's rise to dominance. It's going to be a perfect pairing, but it is clear that Aston Martin is a complete mess. Their cars were not even ready to compete at the beginning of the season, and frankly, they're still not competitive 6 months into the season because every single week, they are two of the six out in the first round of qualifying, along with two cars from a team that's in its first year in Cadillac. So, and they have driver talent. I mean, I know we rip on Lance Stroll. We have seen when Aston Martin has had resources, Lance Stroll be successful, and Fernando Alonso's resume speaks for itself. So it's very clear there is no way, if Red Bull is having all of this turmoil with their cars not being capable of competition, there is no way on earth

0: up, you gotta give credit to the driver where it's due. So between that and George Russell, and listen, they had their little kerfluffle in the sprint race, the Canadian Grand Prix. They sorted that all out. Those two clearly have a much better relationship than some other teammate pairings on the grid, most notably Oscar and Lando at McLaren. So I don't see why Mercedes and Toto Wolff would pivot away from those two. So I think that was a possibility going into the year, but now it's clear it's just not something you'd want to do. And then the third option to me was McLaren, because, of course, we don't know what Oscar's future really holds with that team, because clearly they favor Lando Norris. He's the one with the driver's championship. Oscar doesn't have it. Maybe that would fit, but I just cannot even imagine a dynamic with Lando Norris, Max Verstappen, and Zak Brown. If you think it gets messy with Lando and Oscar, I think with Lando and Max, it would get even more toxic. So I just don't think there was another option on the table. So that's why, considering all of those factors, I just didn't think there was a legitimate shot that Max Verstappen would genuinely leave Red Bull. I think the only way he was going to leave Red Bull, at least in my mind, was if he had a shock retirement and left Formula One altogether to go race other disciplines where he might, quote unquote, have more fun. And that didn't happen. And this is big for Red Bull. I really think, I know this whole Hadjar thing is weird that he's out this week, but I mean, they've been pretty transparent on what the injury is. I think it's ridiculous that, you know, the training for Formula One is so intense that you have guys injuring themselves and breaking wrist bones during workouts. But he's been the most consistent, at least on par with Verstappen. Results-wise, it hasn't been great. But in terms of the distance between Verstappen and his teammate, that distance has narrowed the most between he and Hadjar this year compared to Lawson and Tsunoda and the final year of Perez. So I think they've hit on something. I was very critical on the Hadjar signing. He has proven me wrong. He's been really good. Yes, he's made some mistakes. He is a rookie, but he has shown legitimate pace. And I think there's a lot to be excited about there. I think that has to be a factor as well. Seems like Max and Isaac Hadjar get along very well. I think those two have good chemistry, which Verstappen has kind of lacked with a lot of teammates over the years. Things can change. It's only been a few months, but I think right now it's a really good situation for Red Bull to have. I think it's the best situation Max Verstappen could ask for from any team on the grid. They just need to get the cars quicker. So I think he's got faith in this organization. They've done it for him before. I know the leadership's different. I know Christian Horner's gone. I know Adrian Newey's gone. But I think situationally, this is the best spot for Max Verstappen. I'm not surprised that he decided to stay. But that's my quick thoughts on the big signing for Red Bull. Max Verstappen officially inking a deal to stay for the next 4 years. You can read more about it on our website at motorsportstoday.net. Well, we're going to take a break. When we come back, we got to shift to the big NASCAR news. Connor Zilich officially going to Hendrick Motorsports in 2028. Future of Hendrick, future of Zilich, future of Trackhouse. 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
2: 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I'm Eddie Kalegi. But we started off the show talking about the big news that Max Verstappen, just before the Dutch Grand Prix, has re-upped his deal with Red Bull through 2030. But as I mentioned off the top as well, and we'll get TCB's thoughts on that momentarily, massive news in NASCAR for 2028 became official this week that Connor Zilich is joining Hendrick Motorsports and replacing Alex Bowman in the 48 car after next season. So plenty to dive into on that, as well as the future for Trackhouse, the 2027 schedule. So we welcome in Terrell Baker. And Terrell, just our group chat was just going crazy when the news came out, and you were one of the people who was like, is this actually real? And it was real, and within a day, we see Connor Zilich looking like he aged 30 years wearing one of the signature Rick Hendrick vests. I don't know what you even call that thing, but just your initial reaction to the news that Zilich will be the next in the 48.
3: Yeah, I'll be honest, I am a Hendrick fan, but I can't stand the vest. I hate it. like you said, Eddie, actually in the group chat, I was like, is this real? I couldn't believe it actually happened. What a steal for Hendrick. I mean, obviously, you know, he's having a terrible year, terrible rookie year, but that, I mean, not everyone, but a lot of people have had bad rookie years. So this is just a huge steal for Hendrick. Way to snipe him out of Trackhouse. And I mean, he's only going to get better. I mean, yeah, Chevy's definitely not running good right now, but who knows how they're going to be in 2 years from now. I mean, it's Hendrick Motorsports. They're going to get good. They're going to be great. And I think Connor Zilich in the 48 is a perfect fit. And I can't wait to see what happens in 2 years when it happens.
2: And you made the point right there. He's had a difficult rookie year, but it's happened to so many other drivers before. Now, there's several different reasons for it. Is it the fact that he was rushed? Is it the fact that the O'Reilly car doesn't prepare you for the next gen? Is it just that the next gen is a tough car to figure out? We don't really know. But the point, I made this point on the Motor Stardom show with RJ Starcevic and Mason Maggio earlier this week. Curious your thoughts on this. His three teammates are going to be Kyle Larson, Chase Elliott, and William Byron in 2028, foreseeably. All three of those guys did not start off really well. Did they start off better than Connor Zilich? Yes, but Chase Elliott, it took more than 2 years for him to get a win. He showed a lot of promise in 2016 as a rookie, but he made plenty of mistakes too. Kyle Larson had flashes of brilliance his rookie year with Ganassi, but did not reach the championship caliber level really till his fourth or fifth year. And William Byron, there were people clamoring about whether or not he really deserved that ride with Hendrick, I'd say, through the first like 5 years before his real breakout in 2023. So I think the one saving grace for Connor Zilich is that he's going to be working directly alongside of guys who had that struggle out of the gates after being top level prospects, just like he has.
3: Yeah, I think, you know, it's crazy when you say that, Eddie. Thinking back to Larson's rookie season and Chase Elliott's rookie season, how they struggled to finally win. But and William Byron too. I mean, Byron, I believe it took him I don't know if he won in his rookie year. I remember he won at Daytona. I just don't remember what year that was.
2: Yeah, I think that was either his second or third year. But I mean, he struggled those first few years overall.
3: Yeah, absolutely. And listen, and I want to remind everyone, when this happens in 2028, whether Connor wins a race between from now to then, he's still going to struggle a little bit. Like, I mean, these are brand new cars, like you said, not brand new, sorry. These are brand new cars for him compared to the O'Reilly cars. Those are completely different cars. We already know they, you know, the driving is a little bit different in both of those cars. So he's going to still struggle. It's just like, let's take Chase Briscoe, for instance, right? He leaves SHR, goes to Joe Gibbs. And he said on many different shows and podcasts how he was so surprised how much faster Joe Gibbs cars were. And yes, Chase Briscoe has been racing in the Cup Series for a while. and it took him a little bit while to get acclimated and then start winning races. The same exact thing is going to happen to Connor Zilich. He's going to have to get used to the Hendrick power. I mean, yes, I know Trackhouse has a little alliance, but he's going to be racing a straight-up Hendrick car, and he's going to have to get used to that, and it's going to take some time. So it's not going to be a boom right off the bat. Zilich is going to go on a Tyler Reddick-type run and win five races. It's going to be a slow burn. He's going to get some top fives, get some top tens, and we'll see where it goes from there.
2: Now, the flip of the coin here is Trackhouse Racing, because I remind everyone, we go back to 2023. Their initial plan was that Zane Smith was going to be their futures driver, and they signed him to this futures contract. Now, SVG shows up and wins and then wants to commit to NASCAR 100%. And I don't blame them for any of that. And right now, they're reaping the benefits. And there's a very good chance that even though the format no longer plays into his hands, SVG could be in the chase in a couple of weeks' time. But they pivot away, ultimately lose Zane Smith. Then they give up on Daniel Suarez. Then they decide, you know what? Connor Zilich is the person we're going to pursue. We're going to throw everything at him, get him into the Cup Series. And that's what they do this year. Then they lose Pitbull as a member of the ownership group. It's Justin Marks running solo. Definitely the team does not have the same amount of funding coming in that it did 2 years, 3 years, 4 years ago when they ascended so quickly with Ross Chastain, with the Ganassi support. And now we look towards after 2027, both SVG and Ross Chastain will be on contract years next year. Do I see either of them leaving that team? No. But now you have no confirmed drivers for 2028. Do you maybe consider, because you expanded from one to two to three, could this be a team that considers maybe selling a charter and consolidating the two cars? What do you really see with Trackhouse right now? Because there's also, I'd say, the other consideration here is the people who didn't get the 48. Because a lot of people thought, say, Corey Day would have a shot at this ride. Maybe Carson Quapel is an outside chance. Maybe Raja Carruth. When you look at the other teams in the Chevrolet camp, Hendrick's committed to their rides. We'll see what RCR does this offseason. Spire, I think, is pretty set with their driver lineup right now and have their prospect in the pipeline in Tristan McKee. Maybe they go that direction. Maybe they sell a charter. What do you think is the next kind of chess move here for Trackhouse after losing Connor Zilich?
3: This is actually a great question, because through all of this madness of Zilich going to the 48, I never put a single thought into, oh, wait, who's going to take his car over when he leaves? I, thinking about it, when you say all these names from guys from O'Reilly series, I could possibly maybe see, I don't even want to say Corey Day. I can maybe see like a Quaffle going up there or something. Or I mean, he's the only name I could really think of. In my mind, I think Chastain and SVG definitely resign 100%. I think they're going to stay. That's going to be set in stone. Whether they move Carson up to that car when the time comes, because I don't really see where else he can go. I mean, he's a great talent. He's winning. He's won back-to-back races, and who knows how many more races he's going to win from now till 2027. I think he's a great prospect to go in there. And again, where is he going to go? Dale Jr. doesn't have a Cup team or anything, and most of the Spire or all the Spire rides are taken up. 40 is taken up. So I think that's a perfect spot for him to go to, possibly. Or, like you said, on the other hand, they get rid of the charter, more money in their pockets, and they don't have to put out more funding for another car. So I think it could go either way. If I were to flip a coin and really bet on something, I'd say I think they possibly sell the charter, because money talks, and who knows how much these charters are going to be since the lawsuit. Who knows how much these charters are going to be in 2028 when that time comes, and why wouldn't you want more millions in your pocket, right? So I can kind of sit on my take here and say I think they might sell the charter.
2: Yeah, and I personally think this is going to be Junior Motorsports charter eventually, because I think 2 years' time, Justin Allgaier, I think, will definitely be on his way out by that point. I know he keeps pushing back this retirement because he's been so good, just like Denny Hamlin, but I think eventually he's going to step away, and I think Dale Jr. is going to realize the perfect opportunity to get opportunities in the Cup Series for all of these guys when he's got four or five development drivers in his team is to just have his team be at the next level, because we're also seeing this trend, I feel like, where you have so many of the top prospects their seats are known multiple years in advance. I mean, Zilich now signs this contract for 2 years from now. We know Brent Cruz is probably replacing Denny Hamlin 2 years from now. Tristan McKee has run one truck race, and it's pretty much spoken word that he's going to replace Michael McDowell in like 5 years at Spire. Like, I mean, I'm not opposed to this when there's talent and it's clear, and these guys, at least in Cruz's case and McKee's case, hopefully aren't getting rushed. But do you have a problem with contracts being committed to multiple years in advance?
3: I do. I don't like it. I'll be completely honest. I like kind of how everything kind of happens, silly season during the year. But I also get it, right? Like, it's kind of like the NBA, they, with Wembanyama, when Wembanyama was coming up playing in the EuroLeague and stuff, like, everybody was scouting him, but except, you know, there's a draft there. With NASCAR, they could scout and be like, all right, 2 years from now, we're going to sign you. I personally don't like it. I wish that it was kind of like, done more naturally, not like so far out, because eventually there's going to be some kid that's racing at Millbridge and he's going to come and race ARCA or something and start just killing it. He's going to start winning races and everything. And it's kind of like Tristan McKee, literally Tristan McKee. This is a perfect example. The guy runs ARCA, right? And then he wins, I think, Watkins Glen or something last year. And then all of a sudden you hear Michael McDowell say, oh yeah, whenever he, whenever I step out, he's going to be driving. I don't even think he's 18 yet. So
2: he's 16 years old. He turned 16 last week.
3: So he's already guaranteed a cup ride, which is insane whenever he gets of age. That's pretty far out. And I think that was even announced like last year. So, to wrap it up, I don't like the poaching 3 and 4 years out and saying, yeah, you're going to be driving for me in 4 years. And I mean, yeah, I get it. You want to get the talent while it's hot, but I just don't like it. It just doesn't sit right with me for some reason.
2: Yeah, I agree. I wish we made moves for the following season, like these 2 years in advance things. I don't know. It rubs me the wrong way. So, and it's funny, we always forget the first one ended up not happening. The first one was that Tyler Reddick was supposed to be 2 years in advance moving to 2311, but then they just cut the contract because Kurt Busch's injury, and then clearly he did not really get along with Richard Childress, and I think they both parties were happy to part at that point, and then that gave them the opportunity to sign Kyle Busch. But like, it's something that we have seen before, but especially when it's younger drivers getting locked up so early, and in Tristan McKee's case, having this spoken cup ride for him when he literally just turned 16 last week is a little much for me. But let's go from the drivers to the schedule, Terrell, because we're continuing to see finalized dates for 2027. Again, a little odd the way it's all been coming out this year. It hasn't been one straight release. It's tracks individually announcing the dates, so it's up to us to kind of piece it together. One of the moves that is now official, that was rumored, and I think is a good move at the end of the day, if we were going to get one race in Chicago, I'd rather Chicago land than the Chicago street race, and that is indeed what we're going to get. It seems like San Diego is going to be the street race. I've said it on the show before. I think we should have one street course a season. I don't think there should be multiple. I think you can go back to the Chicago street race. I personally liked it a lot, and I think it got a bad rap because of the weather constantly affecting it. It's a good track. It was a fun race. It was certainly a lot more organized than what IndyCar did with their new street race last week, and who knows what's going to happen this weekend in DC. But I really enjoyed it, but you got to think about the car and the next gen and how good it is at the mile and a half. There's only so many mile and a half tracks you can go to when you just spent seven figures repurposing and fixing up an existing mile and a half. You might as well use it for multiple years.
3: Yeah. I want to touch on your first point there with the schedule release first. I don't like how they're doing it. it's very, I guess I'm used to just like how they've done it for years, just like all at once release. And now it's like every track is like releasing a date, or Jordan Bianchi's releasing a date or something. Hopefully, I know there's going to be an official release soon, but hopefully next year this doesn't happen. And to your point, I am very glad that we are going back to Chicagoland after going there for the first time this year. I enjoyed it, even though it rained like crazy.
2: Yeah,
3: I definitely enjoyed it. I'm glad that we're going back there. We need to go back to a proper racetrack. That poor track's been sitting there dormant for years, and then finally we come back there. We have great racing. I love the Xfinity race there and the Cup race. I love that too. Just wish they were ripping the top there, but maybe next year they will, because we're going back. So I'm happy about that, and hopefully they do something with the parking situation. I know it was a one-off thing with the huge rainstorms, people getting stuck and everything, but hopefully they kind of continue to keep updating the track and overhaul it a little bit more. And yeah, I'm just glad that we're going back racing there. As much as I did like the street course and the chaotic rain races every year that we had there, it was cool, but a little bit played out for me. I kind of like the LA Coliseum was a little bit played out for me also. But yeah, I'm glad we're going back to Chicagoland, the proper racetrack in Chicago.
2: And I'm glad you just brought up the parking. I got to mention this because I haven't even brought this up on the show yet. Something needs to be addressed in that department across the board, because everybody just talks about, oh, the Kentucky race where people were like getting turned away and couldn't get there the first time. What a disaster that was. Tim experienced it firsthand at Chicagoland. Now, I was at Richmond last weekend with Tim. I experienced it firsthand twice. Now, I don't blame them fully for Friday night, because there was the truck rain out and it was just a weird time and everybody was leaving at the same time and there was mud everywhere. So I understood the delays. On the Saturday night of the Cup race ended around 10:45. We left the track around 1. So it was more than 2 hours after the race ended because of the presser and everything. And there was still so much traffic and road closures and everything's just one way and you can't make a U-turn and we're getting led like 2 miles away. I understand that some of these venues are in places that do not experience this volume of traffic at any other time during the year, especially when it's in a rural or suburban area. But I just think some accommodations and considerations need to be made, because this is now multiple venues this year where issues that shouldn't be happening are happening.
3: I totally agree. I can name multiple tracks that need to fix this issue. Obviously, Chicagoland was the biggest one for us. I remember sitting in Chicago. I'm sitting there. I actually till like almost midnight trying to leave the parking lot that Sunday. Pocono is it's here and there a little bit dodgy, but I've definitely sat in a Pocono parking lot for over an hour and a half trying to leave. But here's my thing, Eddie. I don't understand how we still have these issues, right? That's not like NASCAR's a new thing. This is year two. This is happening. We're 76, 77 years, something like that. Yeah. Years in. I mean, this is not their first rodeo. This is not everyone's first race. They've been going to Richmond since like the 70s and 80s. I don't understand how there's traffic issues leaving there. I don't understand how there's traffic issues leaving Pocono, Daytona sometimes. I don't get it. I really don't. I'm not an engineer and I'm not somebody that can direct traffic. I'm just a race fan that goes to these races, but there needs to be something done about these issues, because you hear about them almost bi-weekly and it hasn't been an issue for a long time. I don't know if it's because now there's more NASCAR fans coming to the races, which is a great problem to have, but you got to be able to get them in and out. And I'll explain this. I went to a concert not too long ago, and at MSG, the way that they get you in and out of there quickly is like insane. Yes, I know I'm talking walking, but the way that they get you in and out of there is insane. Along with Disney. Here's a better example. Disney's great. Okay. The fireworks show happens at Disney, right? Everybody's standing there watching the fireworks. Show ends. Everyone get out. The yeah. way how they have it done at Disney is insane. Everyone is parked, whether the guy next to you is still sitting there getting his Mickey stuff or whatever. You file out of there and there's no traffic. All these tracks need to have their presidents go to Disney and stay there at the end and look at how they leave. And they're like, wow, there's no traffic. We need to try to implement that. I know I'm going on a little tangent about it, but the way they do it is just effortless. It's insane how they just get you in and out. Racetracks need to take note on that for sure.
2: Yes. And I'll excuse Pocono in specifics, because I know that there was only like literally one lane roads within a 10 mile radius.
3: That is true. You're going to run into problems. Only one way in, one way out. Yes, true.
2: But Richmond is a suburban area, 15 minutes from a city, and there's highways there. Chicagoland, I know you are not far away from the city of Chicago, and I know those suburbs have a lot of roads. There is room to maneuver. When I see roads that have four lanes, two on either side, that are completely closed so they can reroute traffic in a different direction 3 hours after a race ended, you're causing your own problems. So that's why I agree with you. Go to Disney. Go somewhere. Figure out dispersal. We know all of these tracks, especially the ones you've got, the ones that are NASCAR owned, the ones that are SMI owned. They all work in contingency. They all learn from each other, and learn from other places on how to disperse this, because I think it'll help the fan experience a lot. I want to wrap before I let you go, though. Get your quick thoughts here on what we started the show with. Max Verstappen, did you think there was any legitimate shot he was actually going to leave Red Bull, or was this just another case of kind of Max Verstappen pouting and then he gets what he wants and now he's going to be here till 2030?
3: I was a firm believer that he was leaving, actually. I'm not
2: really
3: going to lie. The way I looked at it was either he's leaving Red Bull and he's going to do something else, or he's going to somehow end up on another team. I didn't think he was going to Mercedes or anything like that, but somehow I thought he was going to end up on another team. Or he was going to maybe try to hop across the pond and come and do IndyCar like how a lot of other people are doing. But nevertheless, money talks and a long-term deal also talks too. So for one, congratulations to him getting that deal. But I was not a firm believer that he was resigning at all. And when I actually saw the news on my phone, I was like, wow, okay, I'm shocked. And exactly what I said, money talks and a long-term extension talks. So him being back till 2030, that's great. But I have one little thing about this.
2: Yeah.
3: Contracts can always be broken. I'm just saying, you never know. I mean, he could 2028, if they're still running bad, if they, you know, he's not winning like how he likes to win and he starts pouting, who's to say that he doesn't rip up that contract? And who's to say there's not another F1 ride open? Who's to say he doesn't come over to IndyCar? You know, like, there's plenty of options, but for now we'll just enjoy his long-term extension. And I hope he does good, honestly. You know, he hasn't been running exactly how he wants, but we'll see what happens in the next 4 years.
2: And the funniest part, the irony, the last 3 years has been the who's who of who's his teammate. And now it gets swapped again because Hadjar's injury for this weekend, with Liam Lawson being his teammate again. So it just never changes with Red Bull at the end of the day. And the other thing that ever changes is that Max Verstappen's their number one driver, and he will be doing that now for at least the next 4 years. Well, thanks to TCB for joining us. We're going to take a quick break. When we come back, we're going to get you set for this weekend. It's a triple header of racing. It's a double header that we're covering. We're going to get you set for the Dutch Grand Prix, NASCAR at New Hampshire, which Tim will be at, and IndyCar, Washington, D.C., the Freedom 250. Jeffrey will be there this weekend as well. Get you set for all the racing on the other side. Eddie Kalecki here with you. 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
6: TCB, Terrell Baker, for joining us for a little more perspective on all the other news. This was a really busy news week between Zilich, Verstappen, the NASCAR schedule. We even got started talking about traffic there. So if you missed it, reminder that every episode's available on YouTube, Spotify, wherever you get your podcasts. Well, let's get into it. Let's talk a little more about this weekend's racing. As we've mentioned, it is a triple header for NASCAR, Formula One, and IndyCar. And we'll talk about NASCAR first because they're heading to New Hampshire, second to last race of the regular season. Tim Moore is currently en route to New England and will be covering all the action for you this weekend. And I'm really curious to see how it all plays out because New Hampshire, a track that has kind of moved between different parts of the schedule over the last few years, had moved into the playoffs briefly, was moved up very early in the year to June. This is a track that used to have multiple dates, but the battle at the cutoff is where it's getting particularly spicy. Now, we thought it was going to be Penske drivers trying to fight their way in, but right now, Joey Logano is safe, and Austin Cedric is basically safe with a gap of 57 points. If you are Ford, you're feeling great right now. The people that I'm a little worried about are SVG, and even though he's got a big cushion, Bubba Wallace, because that 23 team has just been a mess. They just cannot have a clean race where they're both clean and quick, because either they're slow, but they don't make any mistakes, or they're fast, and they either crash or have an issue on pit road, and he's just not getting good results and scoring good points. And with the amount of swings we've seen, 70 points feels like a lot. But bad race at New Hampshire, Ryan Preece, who's currently the first one out at his home race, track where he's got modified experience, perhaps has a good run. All of a sudden, Bubba Wallace's gap teeters from 70 to, say, 35-40. That's not safe at all. If something happens at Daytona that happened at Daytona last year to Bubba Wallace, where he crashes early in the race, no points in stage two, ends up with like maybe 10 total points for the race, all of a sudden, Ryan Preece has a good points day. Remember how quick RFK was at Daytona earlier in the season at the 500, particularly in the duels when they were all working together. And you know Buescher and Brad are going to be helping Ryan Preece because Brad's far below the cut line and doesn't really have a pathway to make the chase at this point. Chris Buescher is pretty dead set in the field. They're going to be trying to get that 60 car in so they have multiple cars in the field of 16. All of a sudden, Bubba Wallace's gap doesn't feel safe in the slightest. So I'm really curious to see how this plays out from that perspective. But the other angle I want to look at is the challengers for the win, because obviously Joey Logano is the hottest driver in the sport. Chase Briscoe had a really good run at Richmond, but Christopher Bell has been the driver that set the marker on speed historically at New Hampshire. Now, he had a messy weekend for the start of last year, didn't qualify well, started back in 19th, but rallied for a 6th place finish. Outside of that, he's either qualified on pole or finished in the top two in every other start he's had for JGR at New Hampshire Motor Speedway. So this is a track where he has had plenty of success through the years. And his teammate Chase Briscoe took notice and talked about it with Tim Moore, how he can maybe learn from C. Bell heading into this weekend.
11: You mentioned just New Hampshire in general, kind of feeling lost. I mean, how much are you going to look at maybe what Christopher Bell does there as, like, to give yourself at least something?
12: Yeah, no, Christopher will definitely be, I mean, I've been trying to look at what he does the last couple of years, and I still haven't been able to replicate it. But, I don't know. Christopher's just got that place figured out for whatever reason. It just really, you know, fits how he drives. And it'll definitely be something that I'll look at, especially going into next week. And I mean, that's what you do a lot of time when you're off at places. You look at the guys that are the best there statistically and figure out what they all do in common. And, you know, Christopher definitely has a really, you know, good way of getting around that place. So hopefully I can be like him.
6: Well, that's clearly the goal for Chase Briscoe heading into this coming weekend. But it feels like eventually it just has to break through for Christopher Bell. The 7 second place finishes. It felt like for a stretch. Now, Briscoe ended up having the better long run car. The 19 and the 22, I think, played the pit strategy better on the final stop at Richmond than Adam Stevens and Christopher Bell did. But it started to feel like that 20 car was going to be the one that could challenge the 22 the best for a stretch, around with like 100 to go last Saturday. And I thought we were destined for an 8th second place finish for C. Bell. Eventually, he's going to break break through. Perhaps this is the weekend that it finally happens. But obviously, I think the biggest point of emphasis in this race is going to be that chase cutoff to see who can maybe make it interesting heading to Daytona. Because we had such a close battle along the cut line for a good stretch of the season. And then just for whatever reason, over the last few weeks, the top 16 has really separated from the bottom. It's a 50-point gap between 16th and 17th, which mathematically, looking at the grid, is the third biggest gap between two cars of anybody in the standings. The only bigger separators is that Denny Hamlin is up over 100 points over Ryan Blaney for second, and Tyler Reddick is up over 100 points over Chase Briscoe for fifth. Every other spot is closer than the last chase spot, 16th to 17th, but SVG is the one who holds the 16th spot. And if you remember, New Hampshire last year, the beginning of that race, was that first time we really saw the flash of, hey, SVG is starting to figure out these ovals. And I think a flat track with braking, brake strategy being very heavy, reliant on the driver with that heel toe, I think could really help SVG in this race. And we have seen the growth he's had on ovals just since they ran here last September. So 50-point gap for Shane Van Gisbergen, certainly not insurmountable, but he needs to clutch up this weekend. Austin Cindric, Bubba Wallace, as we mentioned, don't have much of a gap either. Ross Chastain, I think, is the only other guy with really a legitimate shot below the cut line to move up. But in terms of the winners, can't count out Gibbs, but certainly with Penske's stretch lately, they are going to be a force to be reckoned with. Penske, a team that has three wins there since 2014, two of them with Brad Keselowski, but one of them last year with Ryan Blaney. Joey Logano, in fact, he has shown speed at this track, but has not won since he was 18 years old and became one of the youngest winners in Cup Series history in 2009 in the 20 Home Depot Toyota for Joe Gibbs Racing at the track. So really curious to see how it all shakes out this weekend for NASCAR. And again, Tim Moore will have coverage from New Hampshire. Next, let's go over to Formula One. It is a sprint weekend at Zandvoort. This is the sixth time back at the track for the Dutch Grand Prix after the track was on the schedule 1951 to 1986, was scheduled to return in 2020, canceled due to COVID, returned in 2021. Max Verstappen won each of those first three races, but the last two have gone to McLaren and Lando Norris and Oscar Piastri. Last year's race, though, very memorable. It was also the first race back from summer break. A lot went down. Crashes for Lewis Hamilton, Charles Leclerc, Kimi Antonelli. Then it felt like Lando Norris was going to contend with Piastri for the win and has an engine failure with less than 10 laps to go. And if you remember, that was the moment that the championship battle just went completely off its wheels, no pun intended, for the rest of the season, because immediately the week after, when Piastri had gotten the gap, he crashed turn one at Baku, and it kind of just went from there, with those two just continuing to bleed points, Verstappen getting into the battle, the disqualification at Vegas. You remember the story, and ultimately Lando ended up on top, but right now, McLaren had a lot of momentum going into the summer break, but after a month-long hiatus, I'm really curious to see what adjustments Mercedes and Ferrari have made, particularly Mercedes, because Mercedes had such a massive advantage over the rest of the field for most of the first 4 months of the season, and then through June and July, it had started to fade with the European swing, and we saw some different winners, and Lando got McLaren's first win, Lewis Hamilton, Charles Leclerc, we saw them all have these great runs and get victories, and it felt like the advantage was starting to slip away. We also know, historically, George Russell has not been great through this stretch of the season. Kimi Antonelli in his rookie year was terrible through this stretch of the season. So the gap is certainly going to decrease. The question is, from Toto Wolff and Mercedes' side, can they mitigate? What did they do over the past month mechanically to put themselves in the right spot? And the really promising thing here is they showed up with two of the three quickest cars in the opening practice, and George Russell qualified on the sprint pole. Now, does sprint qualifying symbolize what we're going to see on Sunday in the whole Grand Prix? No, but certainly points matter. If he can get a good run, Antonelli starting fifth, McLaren, though, starting second and fourth in the sprint. We'll see how it develops as the weekend goes on, but I think a really important statement for George Russell to start off as well as he could in the first day back from summer break to remind everybody, hey, Mercedes is still the top dogs here. Don't forget about them, and maybe they can break through and get their first organizational win in this race since, I'm trying to look through Wiki and see, I don't think Mercedes has actually ever won at the Dutch Grand Prix before. So this would be a first for that organization. Perhaps they can do it and end McLaren's streak here. But that's Formula One. Finally, IndyCar. They're hitting the track today. If you saw on our socials, Jeffrey got the video, the pace laps, pace cars taking a hot lap. So they're definitely getting things in motion, no pun intended, to get the weekend started. Marcus Ericsson, what a fantastic drive for him last weekend at Markham to be able to get that victory. My real question here is, what is Louis Foster's game plan? And what is the mentality for Louis Foster? Because on a new street circuit last week, he was the car to beat. He was going to win that race by a wide margin if he didn't make that mistake, but ultimately did hit the wall and crash. Now, curved barriers at Washington, D.C., Lightning probably won't strike twice again in that department, but can Lightning strike twice in terms of Louis Foster's speed, where he has race-winning pace and maybe can put a full race together? How does he compartmentalize last week's mistake into having a clean race this week and put that all behind him? Because surely it's frustrating. He was so tantalizingly close to a victory, and for it to slip away like that in such heartbreaking fashion when he was taking over the provisional lead with the pass when he ended up crashing is just debilitating for him. In a year where, I mean, there hasn't been much to celebrate, he's 19th in points, he only has two top 10s. Can he get back to that level again this weekend? I don't know. Does he have the mental fortitude to put that behind him? I don't know. We know Rahal Letterman-Lanigan really cares about this weekend. We know Graham Rahal certainly does. So really curious to see how that shakes out. The course looks good. Listen, I know politics aside, it's a lot of feelings about this race one way or another. It's also just weird to add a race while the season had already started onto the schedule. But it's going to be a fun race. I'm always down for a new street circuit, especially when it's actually built and ready, unlike last weekend. So already they have that going for them. Alex Palou could mathematically lock up the championship this weekend already. He has a 133-point advantage over Kyle Kirkwood. Wouldn't be shocked if he does it. If he can do it with three races left in the season, is just absurd. Another absurd stat for you. He's led more than 360 more laps than any other driver this season. He has 558 laps led. No other driver has more than 200. The next closest is David Malukas at 189. So the dominance of Palou, even in a season where he looked a little shaky at times on the ovals and such, I'm really impressed again by Alex Palou. But the fun battle for second is going to continue to rage here with three weekends, four races left in the season, two of them ovals, one of them a new street circuit. Kyle Kirkwood, David Malukas, and Christian Lundgaard currently separated by a whopping 6 points for second. David Malukas, when he was talking with Jeffrey last week, made it pretty clear. The battle for the championship's over. The battle for second is awesome, and he's fully going for it. Don't count out Pato O'Ward either. He's got a top five in every single street race this year, and he's only 24 points back of second and only 18 back of his Arrow McLaren teammate, Christian Lundgaard. So it's going to be another great weekend of racing, a triple header. Only two more of these this season, so enjoy them while they last. We will have coverage on our socials all weekend long. IndyCar at Washington, D.C. from Jeffrey, NASCAR at New Hampshire from Tim, and next week a new episode, every episode available, YouTube, Spotify, wherever you get your podcasts. But that's going to do it for this edition of Motorsports Today. Thanks to Terrell Baker for joining us earlier. I'm Eddie Kalecki signing off of this edition of Motorsports Today, reminding you as always to enjoy the weekend and enjoy the racing.
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0: Rutgers men's soccer is back on the pitch for the 2026 season after a very promising 2025 campaign. With lots of off-season roster moves, the Scarlet Knights look to take an even further step in year 8 under head coach Jim McElderry. 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

0: Since it was launched in the late 1970s, the Blues Show at WRSU has always been eclectic. Tune in with me, Richard Skelly, 8 p.m. on Thursday evenings. 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

Whoa, slow down there, cowboy. Okay, this is Maxime, and you're listening to WRSU-FM New Brunswick, the home of Rutgers Radio. Let's keep it locked for now, how about, okay?

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1: Vine. Two vines.
0: Two vines.
1: Mammals.
0: Mammals.
1: Amphibians.
0: Amphibians.
1: Insects.
0: Insects.
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0: 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So don't do it, unless you're a chameleon.
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0: NBC News Radio. I'm Chris Caraccio. President Trump can continue building the White House ballroom for now. Wendy Swanson has more.
1: On Friday, the Supreme Court issued a stay on a lower court's ruling that paused work on the project. The stay will remain in place as the High Court continues to weigh Trump's appeal of the lower court's ruling. The lower court's injunction had been set to go into effect on Saturday. Trump has argued the ballroom project is a matter of national security. I'm Wendy Swanson.
0: President Trump will headline a campaign rally for South Carolina Senator Darlene Graham tonight at the Myrtle Beach Convention Center. Graham is facing Congressman Ralph Norman in the state's GOP Senate primary runoff on August 25th. The special Senate primary came after she was chosen to fill her brother Lindsey Graham's seat following his sudden death. The prosecution is now calling rebuttal witnesses after the defense rested its case in the Lindsey Clancy murder trial in Massachusetts. Clancy has admitted to strangling her three young children in 2023, but has pleaded not guilty while claiming she had postpartum psychosis. Closing arguments could begin early next week. The U.S. is pausing higher tariffs on ground beef imports for 90 days in order to lower costs for consumers, Monica Nelson reports.
2: President Trump made the announcement on Truth Social, saying the nation will allow up to 300,000 metric tons of ground beef to be imported without the higher rate. He said the White House is making the move as it works to, quote, reduce prices for Americans while giving space for our great American beef herd to grow again.
0: The Odyssey is still sailing into the record books. This week, after being in theaters for over a month, it became the highest-grossing R-rated movie of all time. The epic film by Christopher Nolan has made over $1.3 billion worldwide, edging out the previous record holder, Deadpool and Wolverine, by about $20 million. I'm Chris Caraccio, NBC News Radio.
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It's getting outrageous, but I don't think it's contagious. All so perplexing. Glad you don't mind me

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0: 45th Biannual New Jersey Film Festival takes place September 4th through October 4th. The festival is presented online and in person at Voorhees Hall 105, Rutgers University in New Brunswick. 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
3: NBC News Radio, I'm Scott Carr. The Supreme Court is allowing President Trump to continue construction on his White House ballroom project for now. Today, the court issued a stay on a lower court's ruling that had paused work on the project. That stay will remain in place as the High Court continues to weigh Trump's appeal of the lower court's ruling. Trump argues the ballroom project is a matter of national security. The president is in South Carolina campaigning for Republican Senator Darlene Graham there, headlining a rally at the Myrtle Beach Convention Center. Graham's the sister of the late Senator Lindsey Graham and will face Congressman Ralph Norman in South Carolina's Republican Senate primary runoff on August 25th. The U.S. Navy says it's working to rename an aircraft carrier that had been set to honor a black sailor praised for his heroic actions during the Pearl Harbor attack. Here's Wendy Swanson.
4: That's according to CNN. The Navy announced during President Trump's first term that it would be called the USS Doris Miller. It's unclear what the Navy is looking to change the name of the carrier under construction to, though there reportedly were conversations about renaming it to honor Trump. I'm Wendy Swanson.
3: TikTok's agreed to pay $400 million to settle a U.S. government lawsuit, which alleges the company violated the Children's Online Privacy Protection Act. That law requires websites and online services directed at children to obtain parental consent before collecting personal information from users under the age of 13. The Justice Department says TikTok will pay $300 million immediately, with an additional $100 million due later. The Lindsey Clancy murder trial in Massachusetts has wrapped for the week. Testimony will continue Monday, with the prosecution still calling on rebuttal witnesses after the defense rested its case today. Clancy has admitted to strangling her three young children in 2023, but is pleading not guilty, claiming she was suffering from postpartum psychosis. Scott Carr, NBC News Radio.
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